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3: The situation for the Iranian people, the president, I would say he's showing an extraordinary amount of patience right now. 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Now, how is he being muscular? How is he demonstrating that he's got all the levers in the world? 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
4: Fox News, I'm Chris DeMeo. President Trump says the country is doing very well and praises the April jobs report, which was better than expected.
5: We just have new stock market records. Everybody's 401k is hitting a record. The numbers are absolutely incredible. The job numbers, we have more people working today than we ever had working in this country.
4: 115,000 jobs were created in April. A bipartisan bill is introduced that would stop the sale of Chinese cars in the U.S. Bill co-sponsor Bernie Moreno.
6: These are basically predators that are coming into the market to destroy the Western auto world. This is much like a Trojan horse coming into the U.S. market that would surveil us, send data and information to the Communist Party.
4: Moreno and Democratic co-sponsor Alyssa Slotkin on Fox's special report. Stocks ending the week.
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0: Welcome back to America at Night. It was a huge blow to Democrats today when the Virginia State Supreme Court struck down the new congressional districts that the voters approved just a couple of days ago. To talk about it is A. Scott Bolden. He serves as a political contributor for News Nation. He's also the former state party D.C. Democratic Party chair. Good morning, Scott Bolden. Welcome to America at Night.
9: Hey, good morning. 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
0: So what happened?
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2: All of the communist protests that took place. And James Comey started this trend in the United States. He's a big, he was the impetus for all of this. He was the match that lit the fuse. And so the left has been running around yelling 8647 ever since. And the fact that James Comey is now being subjected to prosecution has kicked the left up to a new level.
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3: News. I'm Chris DeMeo. President Trump says the country is doing very well and praises the April jobs report, which was better than expected.
4: We just have new stock market records. Everybody's 401k is hitting a record. The numbers are absolutely incredible. The job numbers, we have more people working today than we ever had working in this country.
3: 115,000 jobs were created in April. The president says his upcoming trip to China is going to proceed.
5: China has been great for us economically, but not for other presidents. 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He's been a friend of mine. I've gotten along with him very well over the years.
3: China is allied with Iran. The president said he wants to speak with President
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14: You know, one of the weirder things I've seen on social media lately is parents feeding their babies butter, like whole sticks of butter. They swear that it helps them feel fuller after meals and get a good night's sleep, among other things. There's actually something to this. You know, butter is full of fat, which a rapidly growing infant needs, but eating butter all the time results in, quote, boxing out other important nutrients they need as well. Spokesperson for the Academy of Nutrition and Dietetics told us she recommends half a teaspoon to a teaspoon melted and then added to a puree. Or as they get older, you can drizzle oil or melted butter over cooked vegetables, she told us. We never say just

0: give butter by itself, and it's not the only source of fat she would recommend. Avocados, hummus, fish, they are great sources of fat as well, and also great foods to introduce. I'm Dr. Sanjay Gupta, helping you live a better life.
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2: All of the communist protests that took place. And James Comey started this trend in the United States. He was the impetus for all of this. He was the

0: will continue overnight. We'll start off Saturday sunny, the seasonal 50 degrees. Saturday's going to be our warmest day, 84 with clouds and sunshine in the afternoon. Storms return about 10 o'clock Saturday night. For KCTV, I'm First Warren 5 meteorologist Mike Nico.
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9: They live the life. They walk the walk. 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Red Eye Radio.
8: And he is Eric Carlin. I'm Gary McNamara. Welcome and good morning. All right. A couple of stories we've got to get to.
10: Yeah.
8: Mark Cuban has changed his mind.
10: Oh, really? Again? On?
8: Well, no, it wasn't the one. Did we even mention it a couple of weeks ago when he said, when somebody, a reporter was following him, would you vote for Kamala Harris again? He goes, no. No, remember when he was talking about the college bubble?
10: Yeah.
8: And we had said, oh, maybe we have some common ground with Mark Cuban.
10: Yeah.
8: And he was saying that no student should be able to be allowed to take more than $10,000 a year for 4 years, which would be a total of $40,000.
10: Right.
8: That any other debt is not responsible.
10: Yeah.
8: He's lowered that amount now.
10: Yeah.
8: To what?
10: Zero, right?
8: Zero.
10: Yeah. All right.
8: In a recent podcast, he called taking out loans to pay

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14: The battles continue. I'm Paul Stevens, Fox News. President Trump honoring military moms at the White House. This as the U.S. and Iran continue to exchange blows.
15: President Trump honoring Gold Star mothers in the Rose Garden as U.S. forces disabled two more vessels for violating the U.S. blockade on Iranian ports. It's the latest attack in a tit-for-tat between the two nations. CENTCOM released new images of the four U.S.-guided missile destroyers that faced incoming fire from Iran while traversing some 500 miles through the Persian Gulf and the Strait of Hormuz. The U.S. carried out retaliatory strikes, but the president insists the ceasefire is still in place.
14: And that's Fox's Aisha Hosni at the White House. While that ceasefire reportedly continues, a peace deal is yet to be made between the U.S. and Iran. The president says U.S. forces will do what is necessary in the conflict. Meantime, the president is spending the day at his Virginia Golf Club for Libs Golf event near Washington, D.C.
16: Libs tournament at Trump National Golf Club in Sterling, Virginia is underway. The president is expected to watch some of that action today. Live golfer Bryson DeChambeau was at the White House earlier this week as part of his leadership of the President's Council on Sports, Fitness, and Nutrition. The breakaway golf league's future, however, is uncertain. The Saudi Public Investment Fund has announced it will not continue financing the league after this season. President Trump's Trump National Doral near Miami hosted the PGA Tour's Cadillac Championship last week. At the White House, Jared Halpern, Fox News.
14: Spanish authorities preparing yesterday to receive more than 140 passengers and crew members on board a hantavirus-stricken cruise ship heading for the Canary Islands. That vessel set to arrive Sunday at a Spanish island off the coast of West Africa. Passengers will be taken to a, quote, completely isolated, cordoned-off area, unquote. 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
32: The five biggest sleepers in the Big 12 Conference are... 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I'm Pete Mundo. We are Heartland College Sports covering the Big 12 and glad you're here as a part of the show. Welcome in. Thanks for joining us as always. So I was thinking about this over the weekend, putting together what I thought was, you know, the top five teams that would be considered sleepers for the next 5 to 10 years in the Big 12. Now, here was my criteria. You could not win or have won a Big 12 championship in the last 10 years. So if you had won a Big 12 championship, I'm taking you off the list. And once again, this is sleepers. So I'm not going to put BYU in there. They've been really good the last couple of years in the Big 12. I'm obviously not going to have them on that list. I'm not going to have a team like Arizona State in there. I mean, I can't. They won a Big 12 title, but you get the point, right? I'm not putting teams like even a Utah in there. They haven't won a Big 12 title, but they've been really good at every level in any conference. So I'm not putting Utah in there. So this is about finding sleepers, teams that people are down on, teams that people are not thinking about, who really are poised to find themselves in a position to be a top-tier contender year in, year out in the Big 12 Conference, because right now, all eyes are on Texas Tech, but no one's really figured out who else might be joining them. So number one on my list, and by the way, please do like the video, subscribe to the channel if you're on the podcast, if you're on YouTube, share it with a friend as well. I know it's the off season, but this is when it almost matters more than when we get to football season. The number one team I have on this list is the West Virginia Mountaineers. You know, if you're a Big 12 fan and you don't remember when West Virginia was like really good, 2006, 2007, Rich Rod, pre-Michigan, this program was right up there with the best of the best, top 10 program in the country. And I'm not suggesting they're getting back there tomorrow. Rich Rod's back 20 years later. It was a mediocre year one. But the program is very underrated when it comes to historical value, when it comes to fan base passion, when it comes to their ability to recruit underratedly well. West Virginia's always done that. The problem is Dana Holgorsen and the Neil Brown set them back a lot. I mean, many years. Dana Holgorsen had a nice little stretch there, 2016, 2017, 2018, but that was it. But you look at what Rich Rod's trying to do, and he's really trying to do it with heavy high school recruiting. That's been a big goal of his. This class was third in the Big 12 in 2026. He had 49 high school prospects come in. And in 2027, his class is currently ranked fourth in the Big 12 conference. So he's working hard to find those high school guys, get them in, recruit them, develop them, and then build pieces in the transfer portal around that. And if West Virginia gets to that level again, Big 12 fans don't know it. They haven't really experienced it. But as someone who used to, you know, follow West Virginia going back to their Big East days, when this team and this program is elite, it will change this conference. And I believe it will change this conference for the better. So I've got West Virginia at the top of my list here for sleeper picks in the Big 12 for the next decade. I really think that for people who are old school Big 12 fans, they've never experienced it outside of a blip here and a blip there. But if this team gets just confidently top 25 at least again, it's a game changer for this league. West Virginia's got a big alumni base in New York City, up and down the East Coast. I mean, they're dominant in the state of New Jersey. A lot of those people obviously work Philadelphia into New York City, up and down I-95 along that corridor. It's a big deal. So West Virginia's on my list. The other sleeper I've got in the Big 12, one of the other five sleepers I've got in the Big 12. Next up, I'm going to go to the Houston Cougars. Now, they have some inherent issues, and we talked about this with Mike Craven last week of Dave Campbell's Texas Football, which if you missed it, please make sure you're subscribed as well. They've got some issues. We know about that. You know, the fan base just, it's a pro town. Fan base doesn't turn out like other programs fans do. It's a reality of the situation. They may not have the resources, but they're still in Houston. And they're recruiting Houston very, very well. And they've got Willie Fritz, who may be pound for pound the best coach in the Big 12 conference when you stack it all up. All right? I mean, I'm just being honest. That's how good I really think Willie Fritz is. So you have that guy. He's willing to work the portal pretty effectively. He is also recruiting very well at the high school level. He's got the number three class in 2027 in the Big 12. And in 2026, I mean, we know what he got in 2026, okay? I mean, this team did very well on the high school recruiting trail, including a five-star recruit at quarterback. So they were dominant in the 2026 cycle, ranking fifth in the Big 12, but very good on the high end. One of only two programs in the conference to get a five-star prospect to come in. So they're in very good shape. And obviously, they had a great turnaround last year. They're looking to build on that this year. And really, the focus needs to be Houston. You think back to the days of Ed Oliver staying home, Tom Herman, the run that that team had before Herman, of course, took the Texas job. And it was fun. Houston was relevant. Houston was popping. Houston was getting talked about. And I think we can get back there, except it would be at the next level because they're in the Big 12 now and not the American. So I really buy into Willie Fritz. Obviously, they've only been in the Big 12 a few years. They have not won the Big 12. But no one has a greater proximity to pure talent than the Houston Cougars. The question is, will they pony up for some of it? Will they? I mean, it remains to be seen how exactly they're going to do that and what exactly that's going to look like. And will they get a hometown discount like they got with Henderson at quarterback? That remains to be seen as well. But if they can get the guys in their backyard, if they can develop them, if they can then get them on some kind of a hometown deal, Houston is right there and waiting to be elite in the Big 12 Conference. So Houston's my number two team on that list for sleeper picks in the Big 12. My third is Oklahoma State. Now, you might say, Pete, Oklahoma State, they were great under Mike Gundy, and how is that a sleeper pick? Well, a couple of things. First off, they have not won a Big 12 championship since 2011. I know that's going to surprise a lot of you because they have had great success, but their last Big 12 titles a decade and a half ago. You got guys getting set to apply to Oklahoma State who were not born or don't remember, at the very least, Oklahoma State winning a Big 12 championship. That's how long it's been. So when I go by my guidelines of who can qualify for this list, Oklahoma State has not won a Big 12 title in the last 10 years, and no one's really talking about them. They're kind of this forgotten program. But Oklahoma State was one of these programs that, you know, when all the crazy conference realignment was going on, some people were like, is Oklahoma State going to end up going to the SEC? Could they be joining OU one day in the SEC? That was a real conversation at one point. Now, I'm not saying it was ever a legitimate conversation, but it was like in the rumor mill. But they've been so bad over the last couple of years down the stretch of the Gundy era that, you know, they're just this forgotten program. But man, the resources are there. We know that based on how this offseason has gone for Eric Morris and the pieces that they brought in. We're well aware of what Oklahoma State has coming in this year from North Texas and the other pieces coming in that transfer portal, which made it one of the best portal classes, one of the better portal classes in the country, best one in the Big 12 as well, number one ahead of Texas Tech, 53 new bodies coming into Stillwater. So the money's there when Oklahoma State wants it to be there. The program cares. It's a great college town. It's a fantastic college football environment. And when Oklahoma State is good, it's like West Virginia in the sense that I really believe it changes the outlook and the feel of this conference. For certain programs in college towns, in great communities with deep history, when they're really good, it's not that you're going to compete with eyeballs and attendance in some of the premier SEC programs, but you will get levels of passion that you're just not going to get with certain other programs. I'm sorry, you're not. But Oklahoma State has that. It's indisputable. And with the way that Eric Morris is recruiting right now, with the portal class that obviously he brought in, with the way that Oklahoma State seems very much recommitted to what they're doing and how they're going to go about doing it, I mean, I think it's absolutely fantastic to see this team trending back in the right direction. And there's no doubt in my mind, it's the definition of a sleeper because no one's really talking about Oklahoma State anymore. They're just not getting a lot of attention. Now, we got to see how he builds on the 2027 class. The 26 high school class wasn't very good, but it didn't need to be because he knew what he was going to do with the transfer portal. Like, Eric Morris knew exactly where he was going with the portal. So the high school class on a quick turn didn't need to be great at all. But what does he do with the 2027 class? He's only got one commit right now, but obviously it's very early. And it's quarterback in Carson White out of Iowa Colony, Texas. Three-star guy. Solid player, no doubt about it. But what does this look like moving forward under Eric Morris? I'm very optimistic. I think that that program and that university has recommitted itself to football. It loves football. We know that in Stillwater, America. So if they're now in a position where they're trending up, no one's talking about them, Oklahoma State has that potential to be that sleeper that people are just not giving enough credit to. So I've got them on my list because they have not won a Big 12 title in the last 10 years, been 15 years for them. And they are not getting the attention. They're not a sexy draw. They're not in that conversation of, Oklahoma or of Arizona State and Texas Tech and BYU and Utah. They're just not there. A lot of the old guard in the Big 12, actually, in many respects, has taken a back seat, it feels like. And Oklahoma State is obviously.
29: How did I lose weight? And I did. Lean, right here. I did. I love this stuff. Listen, Brickhouse Nutrition been with me for a long time. So chatting with Miles, I'm up at like 235. True story, I never minded being 235, but you know what minded? My knees that were falling apart and my back. I'm like, before I started really lifting, probably about 190. So 235 was a lot. I said, I got to lose some LBs, Miles. 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
32: 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And the key here is it can't be a team that is getting a lot of attention, and it can't be a team that has won a Big 12 championship in the last decade. So let's get back to our list. The Colorado Buffaloes on my list as a sleeper in the Big 12. Obviously, never won a conference title here in recent memory, especially in the Big 12. A bad year last year, but there is a way that Deion Sanders is changing the narrative here. First off, he has gone for transfer portal players who actually produced in some level of college football, not just the former four-star guy from Alabama who can't see the field. But we saw what Colorado can be in the first couple of years in the Big 12, or the first year in the Big 12, under Travis Hunter and Shedeur Sanders, and how exciting and thrilling that is for Colorado, the entire Big 12, and all of college football. It is an unbelievable game changer for this league. And listen, Deion's had the opportunity to bail, could have left, could have just thrown his hat in and said, I'm done, I'm out of here, I'm not doing this anymore, I got health issues, I'm going to sit back and enjoy my money. He hasn't done that. So for those people who think he may not be fully committed to Colorado, I would say based on what? I mean, at some point, you look at what Deion Sanders has done, and his actions are speaking very loud on his commitment to Colorado. First, it was, oh, he's leaving after Shedeur's done. Then it's, well, you know, the team stinks. Does he hang him up? And he's got health problems, and maybe he's done, or maybe he goes to Florida State, or maybe he takes this job or that job. He stayed. He has. And he's changed the coaching staff dramatically. He's less reliant on the big flashy name. He's less reliant on the big superstar, former four or five star guy. He's just found players who can compete and who want to win, who are gritty. And he came in with the fourth ranked transfer portal class in 2026. So I'm, and he's also doing a pretty good job on the high school level as well. He's improving his high school recruiting. It's not just all about what's going on in the transfer portal for Deion Sanders. So that is a big deal as well. And it's a smart play for him. He's adjusting as he learns. That's what good business people do. They make adjustments as they get new information. And that's exactly what Deion Sanders has done here with Colorado. And the 2026 high school class, I mean, it wasn't highly ranked, but he didn't have a lot of players. But the guys that he brought in are very solid. I mean, and he went heavy. I mean, his high school class, top six guys were all defense. Carson Crawford, linebacker out of Texas. Preston Ashley, cornerback out of Mississippi. Cornerback out of Florida. IMG guy, Alex Ward. DeMonta Paco Jr., edge rusher, 6'4", 220 out of California. Linebacker out of Georgia, Rodney Colton Jr. This is all class of 2026 guys. All high-end three-star to four-star guys coming out of high school in this most recent class. So he has changed how he's going about his business. It's smart. It's underrated. And no one's talking about Deion. And frankly, I think that's better for Colorado. I think that's better for the Big 12. And I genuinely believe if he can get this formula right, the support's there. You have, I mean, obviously an unbelievable campus. People are naturally drawn to it. We saw that during his first year in the Big 12, the attention, game day, everything else. It has natural magnetism to it. And we saw Deion exploit that in a very positive way. Now he's just got to build it back up. And if he can do it, he'll be off to the races. And lastly, on my top five, although I want to touch on a couple other teams I did not get to here. But last on my top five, TCU. Now you might say, Pete, what? TCU, they were in a national championship game 4 years ago. Yeah, and they didn't win the Big 12 that year. They lost the Big 12 championship to Kansas State. So I can't put them on the list. Or I can put them on the list. Because based on my guidelines of who makes the sleeper pick, one, no one's really talking about you. And two, haven't won a Big 12 title over the last decade, and TCU technically has not done that. The last time they won it, they were co-champs with Baylor in 2014 when the league still did not have a conference championship game. So it's just a different model now versus 10 years ago, 12 years ago when they were co-champs. But we know where TCU is. Much like Houston, they have incredible proximity to some of the best talent in the entire country. They have more resources than Houston, so they have that going for them. They do have more recent success than any team in the Big 12 as well, considering they've played in a national championship. So they've got that going for them, right? There's not one of these teams that can say they've got that going for them in the way that TCU does, having played for a national championship in recent memory. Now, maybe even TCU fans want to forget that national championship, but that's neither here nor there. The reality is the Big 12 Conference has a team that's played for a natty, and it's only TCU. Now, whether or not you think Sonny Dykes has done enough to build on that national championship run, very much debatable. He's kind of settled back into that 7-8-9 win season and really hasn't met expectations that maybe got too high. But guess what? You get to a national championship, you get the big contract, expectations are going to be high. Sorry, not sorry. That's how it goes. But if TCU can harness and bring in the right guys, then TCU's got a strategy that is similar to West Virginia, where we started this conversation, in that they are going heavy on the high school scene, less so when it comes to the transfer portal. That's just not the game that Sonny Dykes is really playing right now. He doesn't really want to play that game. It hasn't really treated him well, to be honest. I mean, if we're looking back a couple of years, coming out of that natty, it was like, oh, look at the portal class from TCU, this Alabama guy, this Georgia guy, and it just didn't work out. But what he is doing is he is really going the West Virginia route, which is heavy on the high school player, and hoping that some of these guys are major hits. So last year, they had a very good class in 2025. You know, you need those guys to hit from 25 if you're TCU. That was a big class for them. This year's class was middle of the road, but the 2025 class was number one in the Big 12 Conference, had a Utah, Kansas State, and BYU. So that class has to start stepping it up. And of course, those guys are now rising sophomores or redshirt freshmen. But if you can retain those guys, if they do develop the way that you think that they will, then that is obviously a game changer for TCU, and it can obviously change the makeup of the Big 12 Conference in a huge way. So if Sonny Dykes' model ends up working well for him based on the talent that is right in his backyard, that makes TCU, once again, a top-tier year-in, year-out contender in the Big 12 Conference. And that's why I'm putting him on the sleeper list, because, frankly, they're in that 7-8-9 win rut. They're not going to get a lot of attention to compete this year. Everyone's going to be talking about how they lost Josh Hoover to Indiana, but there's some sneaky good talent there. There have been some coaching changes there. And it's not just about this year, though. This is based on where the next 5 to 10 years can go in this conference, and that's where TCU is still in a really sweet spot. But if Sonny doesn't start stepping it up to, you know, Big 12 contention year in, year out over the next two seasons, I don't think he's going to be there forever. So the pressure definitely building on Sonny Dykes at SMU, but they also are a sleeper. I'm Pete Mundo. Heartland College Sports is how you find us covering the Big 12. The website is heartlandcollegesports.com. We got more to get to. What about the baseball scene? That's next.
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7: All of the communist protests that took place. And James Comey started this trend in the United States. He's a big, he was the impetus for all of this. He was the match that lit the fuse. And so the left has been running around yelling 8647 ever since. And the fact that James Comey's now being subjected to prosecution has kicked the left up to a new level.
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8: I'm Jack Callahan. A person struck on the tarmac at Denver's International Airport by a departing Frontier Airlines flight. The plane's crew reported smoke in the cabin and they aborted the takeoff. The passengers were evacuated safely. No word on the fate of the person struck on the runway. A three-day ceasefire is underway between Russia and Ukraine. President Trump, before boarding Marine One at the White House yesterday, said he hopes the ceasefire is extended.
10: It's the worst thing since World War II in terms of life. 25,000 young soldiers every month. It's crazy. So it could very well be.
8: The president says the deal includes a swap of 1,000 prisoners from each side. The ceasefire scheduled to run through Monday. An unexpected 115,000 jobs added to U.S. payrolls in April, according to the Labor Department. Wall Street reacting with...
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4: Many of you continue to ask for more college baseball, more Big 12 baseball, and we've got it for you right here on Heartland College Sports. I'm Pete Mundo. 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They do a really fantastic job covering the entire sport of college baseball. He's right there in Omaha, of course. That's where all the action is going to be at the end of the season. But Noah, before we start, we want our audience to subscribe to the channel. Please like the video as well. If you're listening on the podcast, drop a five-star rating and review. Big 12 in general. I know we've got a couple of weeks left in the regular season, but what have been the biggest surprises and takeaways for you so far this season?
5: Well, a surprise and a takeaway at the same time would be the Kansas Jayhawks, who lead the league right now. If you followed college baseball, you followed Big 12 baseball last year, you're not tremendously surprised by Dan Fitzgerald's program picking up where they left off. But you might be surprised in the way that they're building their program in modern college baseball. It's not, let's go get the shiniest jewels in the transfer portal. Let's go. Maybe even you want to develop guys. Kansas kind of does neither. They go and get these under-recruited gems from the JUCO level, the D2 level, even lower D1 a little bit. But it's mostly those lower levels of college baseball. They take guys that just love playing baseball and get them for their maybe 6th year of college, kind of like a field of dreams. An imperfect comparison would be Indiana football. So that's kind of the inspiring lift up. Here's Kansas. They're for real. They're looking at maybe hosting a regional, maybe even a top 8 seed. And West Virginia kind of doing the same thing. They have D2 pitching, and those two teams play each other this weekend. It's kind of a match made in heaven. A couple great teams in there. I'm sure we'll dive in a little bit. But Arizona State, Cincinnati, Oklahoma State have proven to be streaky, but really, really good when they're really, really on.
4: So, you know, you mentioned the top of the conference with Kansas and West Virginia, obviously big series coming up this weekend. What is the strategy when you have a program located in Lawrence, Kansas, not exactly Miami, Florida, right? Or West Virginia, of course, being there in Morgantown. What's the strategy to win in a place in college baseball where it's harder to attract the pitching and it's harder to get some of those big time prospects to your hometown? What have you seen consistently across the board with these two programs or anybody else in a more northern climate?
5: Well, it really is that. What I kind of just touched on was the talent that they do target. It's not the 5 stars in the transfer portal per se. They're not spending $1 million to go get the biggest, you know, the best pitching staff. They don't have the best facilities even. No disrespect to the Jayhawks and Mountaineers. The Mountaineers are actually trending upward in that category. They have a very cool biomechanics lab that does a lot for pitching and the you know, nerdiness of that. I failed 2 math classes, so I can't even articulate it too well. But Kansas takes, and so do the West Virginia Mountaineers, they take that D2 talent that maybe they've played for 4 years, maybe overlooked isn't even the right word, maybe they've just been appropriately looked at, and they say, how much juice can we squeeze from this orange? And they've done a really good job with it. The Jayhawks have the last 2 years. West Virginia is doing it on the mound. Their entire weekend rotation a few weeks ago was D2 pitching the year before. Now that they're healthier, it's shaken up just a little bit. But these are two teams and two programs that have found success in not spending as much money as they can. And that's kind of how you have to win in the Big 12, as you and I both know, Pete.
4: All right. So when you look down from there, you know, whether it's Arizona State, UCF, Oklahoma State, Cincinnati, TCU, you're right about the word streaky. That is the best way to put it for these teams. If you had to pick

0: pick a solid number three in the Big 12 right now, who are you picking today?
1: Well, I'm going to go in line with the Big 12 standing, so it's not a terrible reach, but Arizona State stands out to me. They just took a series against UCF in Orlando, so that separates them from them. But West Virginia took 2 of 3 from Arizona State earlier in the year, so that kind of puts them in that clear third for me. The Arizona State Sun Devils might have the best player in the country in Landon Hairston. He might win the Golden Spikes Award. It might go to an SEC guy. That's just usually how these awards kind of shake out. But right now, he's top in home runs in the country. Seems like he's doing something that goes viral on Twitter every weekend, a must-see player. Sun Devils also have Cole Carlone on the mound, a guy that averages at least 11 strikeouts a weekend, it feels like, in Big 12 play. That was a guy who was closing for the Sun Devils last year, and now he's probably the best pitcher in the league at this point.
0: So what about when it comes to a team like Oklahoma State that looked like it was almost down and out? They've now won 6 in a row. What is clicking right now for Josh Holliday and that program in Stillwater?
1: Well, they kind of did the same thing last year where they played with their food a little bit. And you look at Oklahoma State and you think, well, they made the College World Series in 2016. They've been kind of sniffing around it for really the last decade or so under Josh Holliday. I think he's in his 11th year now at the helm. And in all but one year for Holliday, he's reached the NCAA tournament and made a regional. The question is, how far do they advance in the tournament the last few years? And that's where Oklahoma State fans kind of grow a little bit of growing pains and say, Josh, can we get to a super regional more often rather than a regional? But for this team in particular, it feels like pitching staff has gotten healthier. They've moved some guys down. A guy like Hudson Barrett was starting on Fridays earlier in the year. Now he's one of those psycho relievers that you see in college baseball all the time. He's become that in that role for them. Ethan Lund on Fridays has been huge for them, averaging about 9 or 10 strikeouts every outing. And then the offense, Colin Ritchie is one of the best hitters in the country. That's a guy that I believe he's a redshirt junior. He could come back, but that's a guy who's got MLB draft potential. He just had a monster weekend this past weekend against TCU. Was very surprised he did not win Big 12 Player of the Week. Either way, 3 home runs on Friday, hit the walk-off, had a huge home run on Sunday. I think it was 7 or 8 RBIs on the weekend for Richie, and the offense comes together around him. You get Colin Brueggemann, who's another big bat. This is an Oklahoma State team that can hit. It's very prototypical Oklahoma State. You think the Cowboys during Mike Gundy, how they were the same every year in football. It's very much the same in baseball, where it's Oklahoma State's going to try and beat you 13-12.
0: Yeah, UCF started off hot. They have definitely cooled off here over the last couple of weeks. Have they just regressed to the mean, or is something starting to catch up with this Knights team?
1: There's a little bit of regression to the mean. This was a program that was supposed to finish, according to the media, what do they know, right? 10th, 12th, 11th in the league, somewhere in that range. They didn't make the Big 12 tournament a year ago. So either way, massive progression for head coach Rich Wallace. But either way, this is a team who was in first a handful of weeks ago, and then they went through a tough stretch of teams, at least. They beat West Virginia, but then they get swept by Kansas, and then they kind of just piddle-paddle around. Arizona State just took 2 of 3 from them this weekend, but they still looked really competitive in that series. They have some minor injuries going on. Braden Smith was looking great on Saturdays for the Knights until he took a comebacker off his face in Morgantown. He hasn't pitched since, so that's a factor. Just feels like the pitching staff might be a little bit strained right now, but overarchingly, I would say that this is a team that overperformed early and is now regressing to that mean. Like you said, they're a strong 2 seed, and I think that's where they'll finish.
0: What about the bottom of the Big 12? I mean, there have been some surprises, Texas Tech, Arizona, Baylor. I mean, which one of these teams at the bottom of the standings has been the biggest disappointment to you so far?
1: Well, it's got to be Arizona, who reached the College World Series last year. They won the Big 12 tournament a season ago as well. This is a program who entered the year with dynamite pitching, and they still have them. Both of them have been healthy the entire season, Owen Kramkowski and Smith Bailey. The question was, can the offense support that dynamite pitching? And overarchingly, it has not. At the same time, I just wrote something the other day on the youth that the Wildcats have. So while Chip Hale has to weigh, how do we try and win games versus how do we develop a program in modern college athletics? They have about 4 or 5 freshmen that offer a lot of excitement for the Wildcats moving forward. But right now, this is a team that's just trying to make the Big 12 tournament, which is a little bit of a shock given entering the year. This was a team that a lot of people picked to win the league.
0: Yeah, you're right about that. And the other thing you got to do is then retain those guys if you're Chip Hale. So you got to figure out how to keep them on campus. So Cincinnati, you buy in Cincinnati, another northern team that's kind of surprised this year on the upside. What is the takeaway on how Cincinnati's doing it?
1: Cincinnati does it with small ball. You think maybe Oklahoma back in 2022 when they went all the way to the national championship, they didn't wow you with the power numbers. They didn't wow you with that great of pitching. Their pitching came on late, not to get too off tangent on a random SEC team. But as far as Cincinnati goes, Nate Taylor on Friday nights is a tremendous arm. He's, I believe, averaging a pure 11 at this point. He gets 11 strikeouts every outing on Friday nights. He's been so strong for them in Big 12 play, and that's expected. He was just as good last year. And this offense has come around to support him. It feels like it's a different guy every night. But Quinton Coates is a guy to keep your eyes on if you're watching Cincinnati baseball. He's second or third in the nation in home runs. He started off really hot, cooled off just a little bit. But either way, the offense come around him. Enzo Infeliz is a freshman I really, really like for Cincinnati. That's a guy, I think he leads them in multi-hit games, maybe with 22 on the season. He was somebody that I had penciled in. Just the things I had heard about him in fall camp was that this is a guy who can tear the cover off the ball. But he's a catcher. So they've already got Jack Natilli. You think, how is he going to find his way on the field? He's found his way on the field, and he's a tremendous, tremendous player.
0: So how many teams do you think we're looking at in the field of 64 then for the Big 12 right now?
1: Well, our friends over at D1 Baseball say that the Big 12 is getting seven teams in right now, and I think that's a fairly fair assessment, at least where things stand today. The seven being Kansas, who, again, might have the chance to host a regional. Arizona State, who is probably on that two-seed line right now, maybe has a chance of narrowing down that hosting conversation. But the Sun Devils were also in the conversation of how much does their RPI hurt them. It's not a great metric, and we can get into RPI and how that sucks another time. But either way, Cincinnati, another two-seed, potentially Oklahoma State in that two-seed conversation. UCF and West Virginia rounding out that category in alphabetical order. I think West Virginia has a chance to host as well, especially if they play well in Lawrence this weekend. And then TCU is a three seed, and that's another team that you have to kind of scratch your head a little bit about, because this is a team that you thought has a chance to maybe win a national championship with the talent that they returned, but are now looking at maybe being on the bubble. And then on the outside looking in, Kansas State, Baylor, Utah, and BYU have round out a group of 11 teams that could maybe sneak their way into the tournament in terms of those last four, but really Kansas State is the one to maybe keep your eyes on, just the way that their schedule allows them to build their resume. But they're on a skid right now themselves.
0: Yeah, they are. Is there, do you see a College World Series team in this conference or multiple, or do you think even if it's Kansas or West Virginia getting there, that would be a surprise to you at this point?
1: I wouldn't be surprised if those two teams maybe in a State, but I wouldn't be surprised to see one or both of Kansas and West Virginia. But I do have Big 12 colored glasses on, so I'm going to try and take those off. But in all likelihood, I would expect the Big 12 to get one team in Omaha. That's what the Big 12 got last year, and they had to do it as a two seed. In theory, the Big 12 could have one or two one seeds in this year's field. Ideally, that's an easier, but you still have to beat a pretty good two seed who's probably going to be from the ACC. And then you have to win a super regional who could be, in theory, from anywhere. And with our luck, it would be Kansas against West Virginia, which would mean, well, we get one, but we can't get two. That's just kind of how things fold sometimes.
0: That's a good point. That's a very good point. Well, it's going to be a heck of a run here to the rest of the season. And you can find Noah Darling at collegebaseballcentral.net. That's collegebaseballcentral.net. Doing fantastic work covering the sport of college baseball and really getting you closer to all the action at collegebaseballcentral.net. Noah, thanks for being here on the show. Really appreciate your time. Keep up the great work, and we'll talk to you soon.
1: Thanks, Pete.
0: Well, there he is, Noah Darling. Check him out. I'm Pete Mundo, Heartland College Sports. Have a great rest of your day.
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7: You know, I watched a video the other day about kids getting landlines at home. We haven't had a landline in my house in I can't even tell you how long. But seeing these parents about my age being teleported back to their own childhoods, a simpler time before screens, was really powerful. And as for the kids, they sat and had conversations with their grandparents without multitasking or being distracted by a screen. I thought this was a great way to have kids stay in touch with family members and friends without getting sucked into the smartphone era too young. Of course, you need other people close by to hop on board as well if this is something that's going to work. Perhaps most important, I realized, these relics can be a great conversation starter with your children. You can talk about what it really means to be connected in this day and age. Things have changed a lot. I'm Dr. Sanjay Gupta, helping you live a better life.
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0: It's mailbag time in the Big 12 Conference. Welcome in. I'm Pete Mundo, Heartland College Sports, as we cover the Big 12. Glad you're joining us as a part of the show. I will get to all of your questions. Drop them in, whether you're watching Facebook, YouTube, X. Please also subscribe. And the top question that I got asked on multiple occasions over the last couple of days, preparing for this mailbag tonight, was, Pete, give me a team who can win it all in the next 5 years in the Big 12 Conference. So that is where I will start the show. But of course, I want you to get in here and drop some of your mailbag questions as well as we talk about everything happening across the Big 12 Conference. And I'm looking at the Heartland College Sports Forums as well right now. We've got some mailbag questions that came through there as well. But if you were to say to me, Pete, yes or no, is a Big 12 team going to win a national championship in the next 5 years? My answer would be no. I'm not one to sit here, sugarcoat it, and BS you. But that's mostly an odds play by me. You tell me right now, who do you feel really well positioned to win a Big 12 championship and then win a national championship in the next 5 years? Even if you say Texas Tech, and they're the team closest to being in a position to making a deep run in the college football playoff. Last time we saw them play football, they got waxed by Oregon and frankly didn't look like they deserved to be on the field. At least the offense didn't deserve to be on the field with the Oregon Ducks. So I'm looking up and down the list and I'm like, okay, you're telling me I got to pick a team to win a national championship in the next 5 years out of the Big 12 Conference, who am I picking? It would be either Texas Tech, just because of the simple numbers game, but I would go totally off the wall if I had to pick another one. The safe pick would be like BYU. But as much as I love BYU's program, I just think that BYU's ceiling is somewhere around 10th in the country. Like, no matter what, BYU is going to be consistent. I think they'll be a consistent top 25 team between 10 and 25, and that's going to be BYU, and that's great. But is there going to be that magical, oh my gosh, top two, top three, top four, top five team in the country? I don't see it based on the lay of the land. If a team like Oklahoma State just comes out of nowhere 1 year with an insane transfer portal class and just totally lights it up and shocks the world, that's actually less surprising. Now, the ceiling might be higher. The floor is going to be much lower. But that's where, if you were to like, Pete, give me a couple of teams, that's where I would go. Arizona State, I know some of you are jumping in there, well-positioned, I think, given all the, you know, moving and shaking they've done, and Kenny Dillingham continues to find new money from new alumni. Somebody on the message boards at Heartland College Sports referenced that I guess they got a big $10 million donation here recently. So Kenny is like a politician. He's just calling up everybody and their mother looking for loose change. But when you find that guy or gal with $10 million in loose change, that makes all the $10 calls worth it. So that came up on the forums. I'd love to see over there at heartlandcollegesports.com. But that's where I would go with that one right now. I know it seems crazy, but I just don't think most teams are positioned for it at this point in time. I mean, the Big 12, I've been covering this conference for 12 years. I've seen this league win one playoff game, and it was TCU Michigan. So that's where we've got to figure out what exactly the league as a whole needs to do to take itself to the next level. Now, this came in on the forums at heartlandcollegesports.com. They're free, by the way. All right, here was an interesting, controversial question. Pete, following a preliminary hearing in late April, a judge has ordered former BYU wide receiver Parker Kingston to stand trial in his first-degree felony rape charge. The trial is set to take place May 26th through May 29th. If he is found not guilty, does a Big 12 team pick him up? Boy, that is a fantastic question. In this day and age of college athletics and big money sports, how do I answer that and say absolutely not? If he is found not guilty, now I think you've got to go through the evidence. I think that anybody that's going to take on Parker Kingston has got to look at the case and not just see a not guilty verdict and say, well, he's good. Like, I think you actually have to look at the nuances of this case and figure out what happened, how it went down, and how the decision of not guilty, if it does happen, was come to. I think that's the responsible thing to do. But if the evidence is there, then Parker Kingston deserves an opportunity like anybody else does in college football. I mean, remember, BYU has the honor code, which changes things a little bit in this conversation, right? Beyond the felony charge, that was really, I don't want to say that was the core of it, but that was obviously a big part of the BYU problem. So if the evidence is clear and not guilty is the end result for Parker Kingston, well, he should go anywhere he wants to anyone who wants him. And it should be that simple. Should not be difficult. Got this question on X. Drop your comments right now in at Heartland College Sports on the mailbag. I'm Pete Mundo. Thanks for being here. All right. This comes from Jack Trice Mafia. Pete, if TNT or CBS purchased the entire Big 12 football package in 2031, could you see them doing a traveling pregame show exclusively for the Big 12, like Big Noon and College Game Day? My gut right now to that would be no. I unless they were all in on it and they got some big names and they thought they could compete, I don't know if the ROI is there to justify doing it. I don't. Those shows take a massive amount of production, take a lot of work and a lot of money. And I don't know if it makes sense for them to do it. I mean, you know, Fox has tried to go up against Game Day. And how many years are they in now to Big Noon Kickoff on the pregame show? They only do 2 hours. Game Day is obviously three. They got to be at least, what, 5 years into Big Noon Kickoff, give or take? And, you know, Big Noon Kickoff does fine, but let's be honest, College Game Day is the gold standard. And I've got issues with Game Day.
13: 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So that does seem like a tough uphill putt for the Big 12 with a new TV partner. I'm Pete Mundo. That's it for us. Thank you to our radio affiliates around the Midwest for being here as a part of the show. 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
16: Trading blows in the Persian Gulf. I'm Jack Callahan, Fox News. The U.S. and Iran testing the limits of a fragile ceasefire. Fox's Ashley Webster has more from Tel Aviv.
17: There has been plenty of military action around the Strait of Hormuz. The very latest saw a U.S. F/A-18 Super Hornet fire on two empty Iranian-flagged oil tankers that were heading towards a port in Iran. Both vessels were disabled. Let's not forget there is a ceasefire in existence, but apparently it's a little shaky. Now, according to Central Command, the blockade is preventing more than 70 tankers capable of transporting more than $13 billion worth of oil from entering Iranian ports.
16: President Trump says a peace deal with Iran could be signed soon, but Iranian officials have yet to respond to the latest American proposal. Concern over the deadly respiratory ailment known as hantavirus is growing. Before leaving the White House Friday, President Trump telling reporters so far things are under control here.
18: We have it. We have very good people looking at it. It seems to be okay. They know the virus very well. They've worked with it for a long time. They know it very well. Not easy to pass on. So we hope that's true.
16: The rare rodent-borne disease, recently the center of an outbreak aboard a cruise ship. Virus is usually transmitted through rodent saliva, urine, and droppings and can become airborne near surfaces which have been contaminated. There were a handful of Americans on board the stricken vessel. None has tested positive for the virus so far, but they are being monitored. State Department sanctioning four China-based entities accused of supporting Iran's military operations during Operation Epic Fury. Firms including Mientropy Technology, also known as Mizar Vision, and EarthEye, allegedly providing satellite imagery to the Iranian military. 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

0: here as we settle into the weekend. Let's take a few minutes and talk about some financial topics. The topic we're going to talk about today is, once again, long-term care, but we're going to bring it all together. I know we've been talking about this topic a lot on this show, but there's a reason I wanted to do today's show. I got to looking at the setup of several shows we've done recently, and we talked about the Bridge on one show. That's a type of long-term care product. We talked about Indexed UL back on, I believe it was March 12th, if you go to our podcast. March 12th of 2026, we talked about the Swiss Army knife, which is Indexed UL. And we even spent a little time talking about the old school, as I refer to it, type of long-term care. Old school meaning the old traditional type of long-term care. Well, in today's show, I thought to myself, you know, I give them a lot of pieces. I want to bring it all together for one show. Now, here's the reason why. Because I've noticed there's a lot of people with a lot of different solutions that they have done over their lives, some most with none, no solution, and some with old school type long-term care policies and several different types out there. Well, I want to do a contrast and comparison show today. Matter of fact, that's the title that I'm naming today's show is Long-Term Care, Contrast and Comparison. Different ways you can skin that cat. Well, let's break down the different ways. This is a 50,000-foot view, and we're going to dig into each one of these. Ways that can solve the long-term care problem. Solutions to said problem. It's just what's the most efficient, what fits you best. All right, the Bridge. We talked about that. We alluded to that. The Bridge is a product offered by Equitrust that is actually a fixed indexed annuity. Fixed index annuity is a product that goes up when the market goes up but does not come down when the market comes down. Has a long-term care rider with it, meaning that if you put in $100,000 and you qualify health-wise, you can get up to $300,000+ of long-term care benefit tax-free. And it's also, as I said, most importantly, works as a very good investment. That's one solution. Don't want to dig in too much, just want to overview here. Another solution is Indexed Universal Life. Indexed Universal Life is, in fact, a life insurance product, gives a death benefit, and the death benefit can be used for long-term care. That's that. Then you've got your old-school, health-based type of long-term care products. The ones with the per-day payouts, the elimination periods, the pool of money that you pull from. Many of you probably already got that. Matter of fact, if you got it and it's 3 or 4 or 5 years old or older, you probably might want to consider keeping it. If you're unsure, we're going to give you the phone number as we go through the show here today, and we can show you some comparisons and really, if nothing else, teach you about that product, because I can almost assure you your representative that sold it to you is probably still not the same representative you got now. How do I know that? Because they're all that way. There's a reason I call them the old school type of long-term care products. Then, of course, I've seen some people. So the fourth option is take Roth savings accounts and use those for long-term care, tax-free, of course, and then just plain old personal savings, which is really another way of saying Roth savings accounts, just non-qualified money instead. So there's several different ways to skin that cat. What fits you best? We're going to dig into that. But before we dig too far, I want to offer you something that I think could help bring all this to not just light, but give you something to touch, read, view. And you can go back to our podcast, go to any of your podcast sources and type in Retirement Income Hour, and you can re-listen to this show again. And while you're doing it, look at the item that I'm going to offer you now that you can get free of charge. It's the Long-Term Care Kit. It's got an item in there on my favorite solution, which is the Bridge. And then another little item we came up with that shows how the different products compare. It's the Long-Term Care Kit, 844-777-6275. 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All right, well, let's break it down and talk about each one individually. We won't start necessarily in the order that I described them, but we're going to start with kind of an order that I put them in. Oldest to sort of kind of newest. We're going to start with the old school long-term care. I call it that. I should just call it the health-based type long-term care products. The health-based type long-term care products. Well, the most popular companies in this area are Mutual of Omaha and John Hancock. Matter of fact, John Hancock has bought most of the products that were for companies that sold products in this area. There were a lot of different companies at one time. John Hancock, Mutual of Omaha. Now you may have another company. And one thing you don't need to worry about with really any of these companies, and those two included, is they're not going to pay claims. They're going to try to get out of a claim. Now, they will raise your rate, but they told you that to start with. So the old school type of long-term care products work a lot like a health insurance policy. In matter of fact, that's how they're based. They're based on a health insurance chassis. Now, I'm going to give you kind of in my outline here, I'm going to give you some of the features in it. And then in every case that I talk about here, I'm going to talk about the pros and the cons of each. All right. So the old school type of long-term care products, the way that they worked were they had a per day payout. In other words, you'd get $100 a day, $130 a day, $150 a day. You picked it up front. Then you had to pick whether or not you had a inflation rider. Do you want that per day payout to inflate with inflation? Many people didn't pick that. Why? Because they saw the premiums. It would almost double the premium. Then you would have that per day payout would pay for an amount of time. It really got equated back to an amount of years or a pool of money, as they put it. It would pull from a pool of money. When the pool of money was gone, the policy was gone. It was kind of a throwaway deal. Now, with that came a little rider that unfortunately many agents didn't talk about, and that would be restoration of benefits. Restoration of benefits does exactly what the name says. It would restore all of your benefits and start the thing over again. So it made from a throwaway to something that could be used again. Do you have it? Well, that's something that would be good to have if you do have one of these old type products. If you're unsure, we're going to talk to you about how to find that here as the show goes on. And in these products, they had a bed reservation. And the bed reservation was, in many cases, was exactly what it said. A lot of people don't realize, when you go to the long-term care facility or you have somebody come in the home, sometimes you get sick enough that you have to have a hospital stay. Well, they will rent your bed right out from underneath you at the facility. And there is a thing in these products called a bed reservation, meaning it will reserve your bed while you're in the hospital. Believe it or not, it's there. Do you have it? Again, we can walk you through on how to find if you do. But in many cases, most cases, these old school products were reimbursement products, meaning that you acquire bills, they reimburse you. They were not indemnity. Indemnity is the type that just basically pays you no matter what you do. You can build out your house in the way of a long-term care facility. You can hire your sister. You can hire your relative, your next-door neighbor. I mean, they just are indemnity. Most of these old schools were reimbursement. The biggest challenge, the biggest con, and I'm going to get into the pros and cons here in a minute. By far and away, the biggest con, I think, of most of these is the increase in premium. It would increase as you got older. Well, I want you to think that through. When is it really going to go up in price? When you hit about age 80, when you need it the most. That's one of the reasons that I never, or don't, I won't say I never sold them because they were the only thing to sell for a long time. I don't sell them much anymore. I don't really sell them at all anymore because I don't want our clients to go into a situation where they are having an increasing premium later on in life. So the pros of these products, these old school health-based type products, is it's pure long-term care. You pay premiums. If you need care, you get it. 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And in most cases, I would say it's an efficient way to use it, your dollars. I got some other options that I think could work better. But, you know, it's just pure long-term care. Cons, by far and away, the increasing premium. The reimbursement as opposed to indemnity. A use it or lose it. We talked about that. Premiums are not guaranteed. Underwriting is strict. So there's a few cons. But again, let me emphasize something. If you have one and it's 12 years old, especially if it's paid up or something like that, and it's through John Hancock or Mutual or any of these companies, I'm not saying lapse it. I'm not saying quit it. I'm saying call us. We'll walk you through and show you how it works and then show you some contrasts and comparisons to either add to or potentially replace. We'll take a look at that. And again, in today's show, the goal behind today's show is to just give you an overview of all the different ways to skin this cat of long-term care. Call us and ask for, by name, our long-term care kit. Long-term care kit's got a product, a brochure in there on a product called The Bridge, and also another item that shows how all of these products compare. The long-term care kit can be yours, 844-777-6275. Again, 844-777-MARK. 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What is it actually covering? Are there that many people that really use this stuff? And what other solutions are out there to solve this problem? Well, I'm going to be digging into that right here on the Retirement Income Hour.
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0: Welcome back to the Retirement Income Hour. I'm Mark Falter. The title of today's show is Long-Term Care Contrast and Comparison, and we are comparing lots of different options out there to solve this problem of long-term care needs, because at the end of the day, this is a show built with your financial future in mind. But I promised you that I would get into all why are we even talking about this today? Well, here's the thing. I'll give you some real quick statistics. Ready? Couples over the age of 65, there is a 50% chance, 50% chance one of the two of them will spend some time in a long-term care facility or need somebody to come in the home. The cost of the average long-term care facility, so you go to the facility in the Midwest United States, is $8,000 to $10,000 a month. If somebody comes in the home, it's about $5,000 to $6,000 a month. So the $64,000 question you got, it's more like a $640,000 question you've got, is do you have the assets to support that? Now, some of you might not, but even if you do, then the $64,000 question is, do you really want to use those assets for that? Or would you rather leverage dollars and get more mileage out of them and not cost your decedents, the people you're passing assets on, so much, you know, that it's going to come out of those assets you work so hard for? I mean, did you work all those years just to basically give it to a facility? I know I didn't. I personally have long-term care. And a matter of fact, we're looking at another solution on that also, The Bridge. And reason is, I just don't want to use the assets we've accumulated, all the choices we've made, all the decisions we've done, all the real estate deals we've done, and so forth, and all the different income planning we've done. I didn't want to use all those assets for that. So let's get into some other possible solutions here. You know, we talked to you about the old school type of long-term care, the type that was health-based. Well, let's talk about another one. The Swiss Army knife of financial planning, indexed universal life. Matter of fact, if you want to dig into this thing and get more information about it, I'd suggest you go back to March 12th, I believe it was. March 12th, right around there. You're going to look for a show, Swiss Army Knife. I dig into this. I go into the details of it. Indexed universal life, good solution to this problem. What is Index Universal Life? I'm not going to dig in here. I'm just going to give you the highlights of it. It is a life insurance product, the benefits of it. And in my opinion, let me just start by saying this. I think you need to have another desire other than just solving the long-term care problem with this product. Meaning, you want a death benefit. That's the most important thing. You want cash or tax-free cash buildup. You want a death benefit. You want something like that. You got to need, in my opinion, that. And the long-term care comes with it. So the way that an Index Universal Life works and what we utilize them for heavily is when a person has a very large appreciated asset that is a specific, that is tax deferred, meaning they've worked at Burns and Mac for a lot of years and they've got a huge amount in the 401k and it's all tax deferred. They've worked at Honeywell for all these years, John Deere, it doesn't matter. We've got clients from all those areas and they've worked and all of this money has built up. Well, that's great. You take it out, you're going to pay tax on it. You can limit the amount you take out and you don't pay too much tax at once. But what happens upon your death? I don't know that this is going to happen, but one of my fears is that they may eliminate the decedent IRA one day. I think my direction, I think the government's going, is that they could eliminate required minimum distributions and eliminate the decedent IRA. Decedent IRA is the IRA that will catch the assets upon your death for beneficiaries. You have a $12 million 401k. You die, goes to your spouse, she just counts it as an IRA. Both of you die, then it goes to the kiddos. Well, the kiddos can put it in a decedent IRA, and they have 10 years to get it out. My humble opinion is you're going to see a day where you don't have required minimum distributions. And with that same thing might come the elimination of these decedent IRAs. Now, when that happens, all of a sudden, we got a large amount of money that needs to go to the IRS. Well, I think it's a great leverage of dollars to utilize the death benefit on a Index UL to pay this. And P.S., while you're alive, you can use this death benefit as a long-term care benefit. There's where the solution to the long-term care problem comes in. And then also you get tax-free gains in the cash value. The cash value builds up and just got a lot of benefits with it. But the long-term care solution can be solved. And guess what it is? It is not a reimbursement policy. It is an indemnity policy, meaning that you can use these assets in many cases for whatever you like. So some of the pros of it, use it differently for different types of needs. If it's structured properly, it can be extremely tax efficient. Another benefit of it, you get protection and accumulation at the same time. Some of the cons, it's not a simple product. I'll admit that. It's got a very long runway. That's another con. What do I mean by runway? You don't want to put money in and try to be getting money out in the first 2, 3, 4, 5 years. And you still have to go through underwriting. It's got underwriting issues with it. So that's some of the cons of it. Do either of these first two solutions fit you? Well, we don't know, but I've got a kit that I think if you read through it, you might find out what works best in your situation. We got about three more options to cover, but the kit's name is the Long-Term Care Kit. We've got some items in there about the bridge, my personal favorite option to solve this problem, and then how these long-term care products compare. The Long-Term Care Kit can be yours free of charge, 844-777-6275. Again, 844-777-MARK. 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
0: Welcome back to the Retirement Income Hour. I'm Mark Falter. Today we're talking long-term care. Matter of fact, the title of today's show is Long-Term Care, Contrast and Comparison. We're comparing lots of different options. And the first part of the show, we talked about, well, the old school type of long-term care products. We then segued our way into Index Universal Life and how it works. And now we're talking about the Bridge, the product of which I have referred to many times on this show. The Bridge is actually a fixed indexed annuity with a long-term care rider. So the Bridge is a fixed indexed annuity. And it is, here's typically what I see with these when they do this. They take a fixed indexed annuity and they make it not so good. That's what my history has been in the past in viewing insurance companies trying to solve this problem. But in this particular case, it's a very good fixed indexed annuity, in that it's got 9% annual point-to-point caps, meaning it's a very robust cap, can make some money, very good product, and it's got a long-term care rider with it. And most people that sign up for the Bridge get 300% benefit, meaning if you put $100,000 in, you get $300,000+ worth of long-term care benefits tax-free. And the cost of this is inside the product with about a 1% to 2% fee, depending upon your age. The older you get, of course, the higher it costs. In my opinion, this is probably one of the most inexpensive ways to solve the long-term care problem. But the best benefit of all is if you don't use the long-term care benefit, you've still got a great product to boot. Now, some of the cons of this product, I'm going to get in the pro and con comparison here, is the pro is it's a great product. It can make some money. The con is you don't want to be getting this and going into a long-term care facility in the first year to 2 years, meaning it's got a vesting schedule. You get 100% of the benefit after, I think, 5 years with the product, and it's a vesting schedule until then, but it's a great solution if you're just concerned about future long-term care needs, not current long-term care needs. And the benefit is tax-free. So some of the benefits of it, pros, very flexible. Secondly, you can design it around your actual family. It is an indemnity policy also, not a reimbursement. So you can use the monies for anything you want. And layered with a good IUL or something like that is a great solution for long-term care. Some of the cons, it requires discipline. And you have to qualify for it. But the qualification is the simplest I've ever seen. I mean, you just basically do a Zoom call with Equitrust, the company that offers it. They need to see that you can walk from point A to point B and you're covered. So I know we've talked about three different options today, and your head might be swimming. You're thinking, how do they contrast and compare? Well, that, by the way, is the title of today's show, Long-Term Care Contrast and Comparison. And in that venue there, and in that train of thought, I've got the long-term care kit. It's got an actual brochure in there about the Bridge, and then a comparison of all of these things and how they work. You can get it free of charge, 844-777-6275. Again, 844-777-MARK. You're listening to the Retirement Income Hour. I'm Mark Falter, a show built with your financial future in mind. The title of today's show is Long-Term Care Contrast and Comparison, and we are comparing lots of different options out there to solve this problem of long-term care needs. So what other options are there for the solution of long-term care? Well, I've seen some people take Roth IRAs and use them. You know, $200,000 to $300,000 in a Roth IRA, it's tax-free, and set that money aside for long-term care benefits. That's not a bad solution. You are literally dollar for dollar using your own money. There's no leveraging of assets here. It's your money, and you might need it for something else. You don't ever know. So there's no leverage in doing this. Some of the cons in this. So let me tell you the pro. The pro is tax-free. It's very, very flexible. You can use the money for whatever you want. The cons, no leverage. And if you spend Roths on care, those dollars aren't available for other goals down the road. And really, the final option is just using your own personal assets. You might have enough assets, millions and millions, that might be self-insured. And you could do that. Again, I don't want to use my assets for that scenario. I'd rather leverage the assets in something like the bridge of the IUL and solve several other problems at the same time and leverage those assets more efficiently. So there's lots of different solutions to this problem. Not just one. There's lots of different solutions. Which one fits you the best? Well, that's what we're doing today's show for, and that's also why we have the long-term care kit. Talks about all these different solutions, how they might apply, how they contrast and compare, and we can get it to you free of charge. 844-777-6275. Again, 844-777-MARK. The biggest thing I want to leave you with is this. Don't think that the long-term care problem is going to not affect you. I mean, this is Murphy's Law repellent by planning on long-term care, meaning Murphy's Law is going to set in and it's going to happen at the worst possible time and it can get very expensive. Don't be caught unaware and unguarded. So that's, again, one of the reasons why we're giving out the packet and the kit. Is your portfolio creating enough income? Are you selling shares when the market goes down? You want to discover how not to and how to generate enough income that you do not touch principal? That is where we're going, right here on the Retirement Income Hour.
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0: We're going to talk about several things on today's show. Some of which, most of which, we've talked about in the past, but it bears repeating. You're listening to the Retirement Income Hour. Title of today's show, Turning Your Portfolio into a Paycheck. Some funky markets going on out there. Some scared people getting scareder. Is that a word, scareder? More scared. Now's a great time to talk about income. So in today's show, we're going to answer the question, first, how much money do you need to retire? Secondly, we're going to talk about a little factoid called, and you've heard me talk about it before, reverse dollar cost averaging and dollar cost averaging. How to get a portfolio generating income for you. We're going to talk about a mathematical formula, if followed, will bring you peace and eliminate worry of your portfolio, your retirement portfolio. We're even going to delve into the items that you need to invest in order to make that happen. Going to talk a little bit about what I like to refer to as the big V. And V don't stand for victory on that one. And during this show, I'm going to teach you the secret of how to turn $1 million of hard earned

What's the secret dollar amount? What is that magic pill number? Well, I got news for you. You need to go deeper than that question. You know, I think the question is more important than the answer. I think the question is more important than the answer. That's not the right question. Let's get to right asking the right question. It's not how much money you need to retire. A very wise man by the name of Albert Einstein said, if I had an hour to solve a problem, I'd spend 55 minutes thinking about the problem and 5 minutes about the solution. So the question is more important than the answer. You ever had a child ask you why? Why? It is somewhat annoying, but it is a great practice to do. Yours to yourself. You ever heard the old saying, you climb the ladder of success only to find it is against the wrong wall? A good question of why along the way would have been very useful. So I've got a question. We're going to rephrase that question. How much money do you need to retire? Here's another question. Why do you need that money to retire? What is the purpose of it? Let's go deeper, shall we? You have worked for 40 years. You are about to retire. You're about to hand in your keys and walk. Excluding the fact that you may have a pension, what is about to stay, other than your keys, at your prior job that you do not get to carry with you, that you will need the next month, and the next month, and the month after that? It is called a paycheck. So the question is not how much money do you need to retire? The question is how much income do you need? Now, 9 out of 10 advisors are going to talk to you about the big pot of money at the end of the rainbow. It ain't about that. It's about how much income you need. So let's talk about that for a minute. You need $4,000 a month. I'm just making up a number. That is $48,000 a year. Well, then the next question is, how much can you get a month in dividends or a year in dividends on that portfolio? Because you don't want to touch principal. Let me ask you a quick question. Do you want to touch principal? You want to dig into principal? You do know if you dig into principal, principal goes away. You've done spent it. How long are you going to live? You're going to need that principal? Is it going to be a down market? Lots of questions here. You don't want to dig into principal. Trust me. I know what you want. You want that $4,000 a month. You don't want to dig into principal. You want to turn that principal over to the whoever the beneficiary is. And that's what you want. Now, some would say, I want my last check to bounce. Trust me. You don't know when that is going to be. So you don't want to dig into principal. So you want your dividends. So how much are you going to get a year in dividends? Well, let me talk to you about a typical portfolio I see retiree in, not with us, but with most advisors, about a 1.5% dividend. So let's take it for a minute. We're going to take 48,000. We're going to divide it by 1.5%. You're going to need $3.2 million to retire on and not touch principal. You got close to $3.2 million? You need $4,000 a month. What would happen if you needed $8,000 a month? You need $6.4 million. Can you do that? That's what happens if you don't want to touch principal in a growth portfolio. Or, let's talk about a better idea. Go out and get yourself about a 4 or 5% dividend. Take your $48,000, divide it by 4%, and you need $1.2 million. Literally a third of the money. So see now where I'm going with this? It wasn't the right question, how much money you needed to retire. Question is, how much income do you need? And can you get a 4 and 5% dividend? Let me tell you, if your advisor is not getting you a 4% dividend, you need another advisor, is what you need. So I know what you're thinking. You're thinking to yourself, how do I get that kind of dividend? I've got something I'm 100% sure you are going to want, need, and desire. I've given it away before. I will give it away again. Everybody that gets it likes it. It is called the Income Kit. It's got more than one thing in it. That's why I put the kit together. It's got several, about three different things in it. It's a very good thing.

0: 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We got a new marketing person in our office, and he put together these really pretty envelopes. I mean, they're slick envelopes to send this stuff out to you. 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Have you ever heard of dollar cost averaging? Sure you have. Can you explain how it works? I bet you can. Most people have heard about it. Have you ever heard of reverse dollar cost averaging prior to my show? Can you explain how it works? You're going to need to know how it works. We're going to talk about that right here on the Retirement Income Hour.
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0: Income Hour, where we're helping you turn your portfolio into a paycheck. See, I got a secret for you. In retirement, it's not just about how much you've saved. It's about how you generate steady, reliable income that lasts. The market goes up, the market goes down, but your bills don't stop. Neither should your income out of your portfolio. Because retirement isn't about guessing. It's about knowing your income will be there month after month after month after month. Stay with us, and we're going to get into that because I promised you I would talk about dollar cost averaging and the reverse of it. So let's dig into that. Dollar cost averaging, ready? Here is how it works. You put the same amount of money in, month out, week in, week out, year in, year out, and you never stop. Market's down. I'm scared. I don't think I should put money in. Don't do that. Put more money in. Market's up. I'm buying high. Joe at the water cooler said, don't buy high. Don't listen to Joe. Put money in. Market's down, way down, Mark. It dropped 50%, and Mary said she sold everything. Well, Mary is clueless. Don't hire Mary as your financial advisor. You keep putting money in. That's called dollar cost averaging. See, when you're in the accumulation stage, when is the accumulation stage? It is from the day you start saving for retirement until you are ready to retire, really about 3 to 5 years out from it. That's your accumulation stage. It is about one thing. Guess what that one thing is? Accumulation. How many shares can you accumulate and how much can you grow them? But the growing is not up to you. You control what you can control. You can control the accumulation. You can't really control the growth so much. You can, but you can't. I mean, you can only grow about to the S&P's level. Well, you know how to kind of control growth? Slap some time on it, and it will grow. If you whoop some time on that thing, it will grow if you're invested in the right thing. You want to know what the right thing is? I'm going to tell you. Here is a great financial plan, free of charge. 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Might I suggest you call Fidelity? I've done the work for you. They got probably the cheapest. iShares, another good option. Just get an S&P fund. 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If you research your funds in your portfolio, and they're over 0.3% per year, guess what you need? Two things. Different funds at lower cost and a different advisor. But there is a thing that goes on in those accumulation years that I'm going to give you a technical term for. It is a good thing for you. Ready for it? It's called standard deviation. So what is standard deviation? Standard would be a benchmark. Deviation is how far from that benchmark does it get? Or how far from the middle? Let me talk about a plane wing. I was on a flight last night. And as you go through turbulence, you will see that that plane wing moves. If it didn't move, it would break. Break is not good. It moves. There is a, when you're on the ground, that is the standard. When you're in the air and it's going through turbulence, it is deviating from the standard. Boeing has factored in an amount that it should go. Without the bending, it will break. A portfolio is very much the same thing. You want it to go up and down. Now, again, S&P 500. Why do I say S&P 500? Because I am not one that likes to recreate the wheel. The wheel has already been invented. Go with it. Who discovered the wheel? I won't say this man invented it because he didn't, but he sort of kind of promoted it and put out a item called Modern Portfolio Theory. It was a guy by the name of Harry. Good old Harry. Harry Markowitz. Harry Markowitz and I go way back to the 1950s. Harry Markowitz, the fact is, He talked about standard deviation. He talked about modern portfolio theory. Matter of fact, he won a Nobel Prize on it, I do believe. Basically proving that you cannot outpace the S&P 500, a good diversified portfolio. So he's already proved. I don't need to reinvent that. He did it already. That was done in the 1950s. By the way, I had no idea who I know who Harry Markowitz was, but I was born in 1965. So he and I kind of don't go way back. But fact of the matter is he put out modern portfolio theory. Now, that fluctuation works for you when you're accumulating. You're now in retirement. You're 73 or 70. You're pulling out money out of your funds. You still want deviation? No, you don't. May I tell you a story? True story. Gentleman walks in to my office. He's got $1 million. He likes to travel. He is healthy. No, he was not single. He was married. He and his wife, he's 72, I think, likes to travel. I said, so tell me about that. They said, well, you mean to tell you about that? How do you pay for it? Where do you like to go? He told me where he likes to go. He likes to go international. It's expensive. And he says, here's how I pay for it. Market goes up, makes me more than $1 million. I take it out. I travel. My immediate thought was what? What do you do when the market goes down? He said, simply put, I don't travel. Ew. Okay. And then I immediately realized that he was under the impression that he had 35 years of blissful retirement. Every year was going to be great. He had tons of time. Now, I quite literally have spent the last 4 days, day in and day out, in a cancer center. I do not have cancer. I have a sibling that has cancer, and I was spending those 4 days with him because he's going through some very, very, very stiff chemo. Day in and day out. Now, I would like for you to fly to Tampa, go into the Moffitt Cancer Center, and tell me that you have 35 years of blissful retirement. Here's how retirement really goes. You have your go-go years, 10 to 15. Then you have your slow-go years. And then you have your no-go years, and sometimes things happen that you don't have control over. So you might as well get it while you can. So if you only have 15 and the market goes down 7 of those 15, you've now taken half of your go-go years away. Might I suggest you invest for income? So reverse dollar cost averaging. Reverse dollar cost averaging means that you are pulling money out of a deviating or fluctuating market. You pull more shares out when it goes down than you did at the top. Now, if you were here for the entire show, I opened the show with saying this. Let me scroll back to it here. In today's show, we're going to teach you how to turn $1 million into $375,000 in 20 years. And if you live long enough, potentially run out of money. And you thought, who on earth would want to learn about that? Do you realize that is the majority of the portfolios that are sold today? Take a growth portfolio, take income out of it, and let Donald Trump talk about tariffs with China and the market tank, and then pull income out and watch what happens. I've got a graph in front of me here, right here. $1 million. Take out $40,000 a year. 4%. We talked about that. Do it for 20 years, 2000 to 2020, and in 2020, you are down to 375 grand. The heck happened? I'll tell you what happened. Two things happened. One was year 2000, 2001, 2002. Remember back those days? 1999 crash? That was about a three-year crash, guys. It went down every year for about 3 years. And then 2007 and 8 happened. You were hammering the portfolio when you were pulling out money. It doesn't bounce back from that. So how do you solve that problem? Invest for income. Create income out of the portfolio. See, when you put things in reverse, they don't work quite the same as when they were moving forward. You need different mechanisms. That's why they have a transmission in a car. Because that engine can only go one way. You don't understand that. Now, I'm not a mechanic, but I do know enough about this. An engine spins one way. even one of those little, what do they call those little things? Well, let's not get off into mechanics. I'll get lost quick. But anyways, an engine spins one way. When you go in reverse, you do realize your engine doesn't spin the other direction. That's what the transmission does. It reverses all that stuff. Well, same thing. How is it any different with investments? 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The Income Kit. 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The key to a stress-free retirement is turning your portfolio into a steady paycheck. And that is the title of today's show, Turning Your Portfolio into a Paycheck. So I promised that I would talk to you about a mathematical formula, a magical formula, one that would bring you peace in retirement, one that you could sleep at night and not worry. Ready for it? TR equals G plus I. TR equals I plus G. You can reverse them and it still equals TR. Total return equals growth plus income. Now, don't quote me on these numbers, but I'm giving this as an example. It's relatively close. Do not go back and check my numbers out because they're going to be a little bit off, but close. I pull this one up because I know it. Altria stock, about a 20% growth last year. That's your G. 7% dividend, a little over that. That's your I. Total return on Altria equals what? 27. That's your TR. I'm going to hit you with another one. Ready? Apple at about a 0.4% dividend. That's your I. Probably grew at about 15% last year. I'm totally winging it at that. I haven't looked at Apple in a while. I own it, but I haven't looked at it in a while. Let's say 15. So what would be your TR? 15.4. Total return equals I plus G. All right. Now, what you want in retirement is total return. But here is where this applies to you. If you want a retirement that is stress-free, take from the I and not the G. We're going back to an example earlier where the gentleman liked to travel. He was digging into his portfolio when the market went down. Don't do that. You're taking out of the G. Take from the I. This is chickens and eggs, people. If you've got chicken and it lays eggs, you can eat either one of them and you will live. But if you eat chicken, the eggs stop. Eggs being the dividends, chicken being the principal. Eat the eggs. So what do you invest in, Mark, in order to develop eggs? Very simply, there's a whole myriad of things. You can go to our podcast. Check it out. It's a podcast titled The Retirement Income Hour on any of your favorite podcast apps and look for, ready? Managing in the Middle. Talk about all those different things, but let me just give you a highlight of them. Corporate bonds, structured notes, preferred stock, common stock that pays good dividends like Altria, things of that nature. I go into great depth in them, managing in the middle. See, I find so many people that have enough money, they just keep on risking it into retirement in the market, and there's no reason that they should. There's another wise person did a wise saying, said, why would you risk something you have for something you don't need? If you've got enough, you got enough. Invest for income, take off the income, and you're solid. What industry invests for income better than any industry on planet Earth? The insurance industry, through an annuity. That's what we do. We basically say, you want an annuity? Great. We're not against them, if you get the right kind. But if you want to invest like the insurance company invests and keep the difference, in other words, the insurance company basically takes your money, gets you an annuity, goes out and buys a bond, and then keeps about 2%. We'll go out and buy the bond, and other things go with it. You just can't buy bonds. we invest like the insurance companies do. It's a much harder format of investing. You've got to babysit that thing once you buy it. A lot of individual holdings in there. 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Much harder format of, and that's where my analysts come from, major insurance companies. You can have the annuity. I'm not against them. Or you can go around it and do it yourself. 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
1: 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Discussions and example scenarios do not involve the rendering of personalized investment advice, but are limited to the dissemination of general information. A professional advisor should be consulted before implementing any investment strategy. We do not provide legal advice. 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
2: Amid the battles, I'm Paul Stevens, Fox News. President Trump honoring military moms at the White House as the U.S. and Iran continue to exchange blows in the Middle East.
3: President Trump honoring Gold Star mothers in the Rose Garden as U.S. forces disabled two more vessels for violating the U.S. blockade on Iranian ports. It's the latest attack in a tit-for-tat between the two nations. CENTCOM released new images of the four U.S.-guided missile destroyers that faced incoming fire from Iran while traversing some 500 miles through the Persian Gulf and the Strait of Hormuz. The U.S. carried out retaliatory strikes, but the president insists the ceasefire is still in place.
2: Fox's Aisha Hosni at the White House. While the ceasefire reportedly continues, a peace plan is yet to be made between the U.S. and Iran, and the president says U.S. forces will do what is necessary in that conflict. A plane taking off from Denver's international airport hits a person on the runway.
4: Frontier Airlines says flight 4345 was taking off for Los Angeles from Denver when it hit a pedestrian on the runway around 11:20 p.m. local time. In air traffic control recording, the pilot can be heard reporting the incident and saying there was an engine fire. Smoke was reported in the cabin, forcing the crew to begin an evacuation via slides. Airport officials say the Denver Fire Department quickly put out that fire and emergency crews bus the passengers back to the terminal.
2: And that is Fox's Madeline Rivera. Frontier stated they're investigating and they've notified the NTSB. Authorities in Spain were preparing Friday to receive more than 140 passengers and crew members on board a hantavirus-stricken cruise ship that was headed for the Canary Islands. Now, that vessel is set to arrive tomorrow Sunday on a Spanish island off the coast of West Africa, and passengers will be taken to a, quote, completely isolated, cordoned-off area, unquote. 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
2: A judge issuing two rulings Friday in the case against Tyler Robinson, the alleged assassin of Charlie Kirk.
9: The Utah judge denying Tyler Robinson's request to ban cameras from the courtroom moving forward, but the judge did grant Robinson's request to delay his preliminary hearing that had been set for May 18th. Now, the preliminary hearing will take place in early July, from July 6th through July 10th. The delay comes as both sides continue to receive and process a large and growing volume of evidence in the case. At that hearing, prosecutors need only establish probable cause that Robinson murdered Charlie Kirk last September as he spoke on the campus of Utah Valley University.
2: And that's Fox's Chanley Painter. Charlie Kirk's widow, Erica Kirk, strongly pushing for the inclusion of cameras in the courtroom, arguing the case deserves transparency. A 16-year-old North Carolina girl and a 28-year-old man charged in the triple murder of the girl's parents and grandmother.
10: Due to the severity of the crimes, 16-year-old Star Grant is being charged as an adult in the deaths of her parents and grandmother. Also charged is 28-year-old Devin O'Neill Loving. They were arrested at a hotel in Gatlinburg, Tennessee. Their relationship is unclear. The bodies discovered by deputies during a welfare check. Buncombe County Sheriff Quentin Miller.
11: All deceased from gunshot wounds.
10: A motive is unknown. Deborah Valentine, Fox News.
2: Russia's President Vladimir Putin today, Saturday, voicing confidence of victory in Ukraine as he oversaw a military parade on Red Square commemorating the defeat of Nazi Germany back in World War II. Security very tight in Moscow as Mr. Putin and several other foreign leaders attended the parade. This, even as a U.S. brokered three-day ceasefire, did ease some concerns about possible Ukrainian attempts to disrupt the festivities, primarily using drone strikes. I'm Paul Stevens. This is Fox News.
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7: 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By the way, we're up to 653,000 views, thanks to all of you out there in the audience and all of you listening across the country to our 243 affiliates. We appreciate all of you on terrestrial radio. If you are chronologically challenged or looking for an ACA-type policy individual, you really ought to give the lovely Jacqueline Huber a call over at RPS Benefits by Design. She can help you anywhere in the country, wherever you are. If you need to change, they can help you do just that. Also, if you're looking for a better group or employer-sponsored plan, you ought to talk to Maria Aller. She's the president, and she does a great job. And they can also show you some options you probably haven't seen in the marketplace. So 877-385-2224, 877-385-2224. Joining me in studio today, Stephen Combs and Mark Wersma. They are here from Brokers Block. Welcome back.
16: Thank you.
7: You're
16: going to
7: be a pro at this now. See, you've done this two or three times now. So
16: yeah, I always look forward to it.
7: Yeah. So why don't we just start off by a little bit about, you know, what you're doing at Brokers Block. I mean, you guys are constantly changing and improving and adding different opportunities, but it's not just for brokers. This is information that you're sharing out there for employers that, you know, could make a big difference. And it's funny, I had, you know, we did a workshop here a couple of weeks ago with a group of folks, and they were individual brokers that didn't write group health insurance. So what do we do? We get this group client, we don't know what to do with it. So let's talk a little bit about how if an employer's not happy, mm-hmm. and where can they reach out? Can they get help? And then just overall, what is it you guys are doing in the marketplace now, Stephen?
16: Absolutely, yeah. So we vet our insurance carriers very heavily, but we also inadvertently vet our brokers as well. We don't work with just anybody. So our broker partners are the best in the market. So what we're actually doing is creating a broker directory so that if a group needs to shop their broker along with their health plan, we've already done all the homework for them. So we just need to ask a few questions about what it is their needs are, what they're looking for, and we can place them with a very high quality local broker for them.
7: And that's important because they don't want, when you're not in this business, how do you know? Okay. You know, when you're the employer, you're the human resource director, you're the ones responsible for finding, look, we're really unhappy with this guy or gal we've got. They're not doing the job. It's funny because that's exactly what I heard when I was doing this lunch and learn that we did a couple of weeks ago on gig care. And these were all people that wrote individually. They didn't want to do group, but they were getting calls from people saying, our employer's unhappy with the group. Where do they go? And they did not know where to go.
16: I mean, it's hard even if you do a Google search, it's hard to find where brokers are even at. You know, it's hard to find what they do. You know, and you can ask them a couple of questions, but at the end of the day, you know, everyone's going to say we have the best customer service, we have the lowest prices, but, you know.
7: It's not always about the lowest prices, Stephen. Okay, you know that.
16: Exactly, yeah.
7: Okay, it's about benefits,
16: yep,
7: and pricing. And if you leave that benefits portion out and all you're doing is shopping pricing, mm-hmm, you're probably going to do something that's not going to work out all that well for you.
16: Oh, exactly. Yeah, that's why you have to have quality benefits that are affordable, right? But you're right, the price should not be the leading indicator. Of course, you want to be competitive, but the benefits have to be quality as well.
7: Yeah, they do. And that's the responsibility of the broker to do just that. And then so then the employer asks the question, well, how do I know? I went out and found this guy on Google or LinkedIn or wherever the case may be. And they sound good, but how do I really know? And what you're doing basically is taking the guesswork out of that.
16: Exactly. I mean, we have experience with these brokers and the business they've written with us. And look, our broker partners have carriers that we don't represent, and that's totally fine. We're not bringing them in saying, hey, you have to write this with us. You know, shop all of your markets, and if there's a better fit outside of us, I recommend that you do that. But we're here to help the employers find those quality brokers that will look at all the options, dig underneath every single rock, and make sure that, you know, no stone is left unturned for them.
7: Yeah, and try to match up somebody that's going to understand their needs, whether it's a 10 life group or yes, 100 life group or 1,000 life, yep, group. You know, you're looking for, those are all different categories. So you're looking to find a broker who really, maybe it's a broker that doesn't, that, you know, all they do is small group, mm-hmm, and they're really good at 1 to 25 or, yep, 1 to 50. Now you switch gears and you go to somebody that's got 100 lives or 200 lives. Well, have you looked at self-funded? Mm-hmm. And oftentimes the employer goes, well, what does that mean? I don't know if I want to do that. That's scary. Mm-hmm. But if you have the right broker, talk about how that can make a difference. And they understand what knowledge is critical to making a decision. If they don't have the knowledge, you can't make a good decision, Stephen.
16: Oh, I completely agree. And that's why our brokers, I mean, they vary greatly. We have brokers that are really boutique, small group brokers, smaller shops, but do wonderful work. And we have a handful of national brokers that can handle, you know, any account that you could imagine. And you're absolutely right, is, you know, if it's a group that's self-funding, makes a lot of sense. You want to make sure you have a broker that really knows what you need, because self-funding and level funding is a great way to control cost. But you have to understand the nuance, the compliance, and make sure that you know going into it what it is that you're purchasing.
7: Yeah, you also have to know the risk.
16: Yes.
7: You know, level funded sounds really good for the first couple of years, and then that bad claims you're hitting, what do you do?
16: Yep.
7: Okay, and you have to have a broker that understands that.
16: Not only that, but understands the different contracts, right? There's so many different contracts out there with the actual, like, run out, right? Making sure that you have enough run out. Are the administrative fees built in? Is my claims fund being funded properly? A lot of these carriers out there, they underfund the claims bucket dramatically so that the group never gets a surplus, and then they can justify a 20% increase year after year. You're basically fully insured at that point. So making sure that the contract benefits the employer, not just year one, but year two, three, four, and five.
7: Well, that's got a lot to do with the broker.
16: Yes.
7: And the character of the broker, okay? Yep. Because if the broker's selling, we just talked about this, they're selling price, mm-hmm, okay, and they're promising you on level premium, oh, the surplus is going to go back to you. It's going to apply to next year's. But in reality, that's not going to happen. They should know that.
16: Oh, yeah. I mean, it's very easy to look at a contract and see, wow, this is funding 90% towards stop loss and administration, 10% towards claims. It doesn't take a mathematician to know that's probably not going to work out long term.
7: Yeah, it's probably not going to work out long term. But again, you know, that's the responsibility of the broker.
16: Absolutely.
7: To do that and present to the employer and to do what they need to do. And unfortunately, that doesn't always happen.
16: Oh, absolutely. I mean, most of the plans being sold today, level funded, are funded underneath that arrangement. So it happens a lot.
7: Yeah, it does. And the unfortunate part of it is the blowback comes to the employer,
16: yep.
7: who then has to go back to his employees and change the plans and do this or do that or to adjust for the overall cost. And it really doesn't work out. So we're going to come back from the break here in a few minutes. We're going to continue this conversation. We'll talk with Mark about some of the things that they're doing out there to attract brokers into their program and how you as an employer, if you're not happy, what can you do to change that? Well, we'll talk about all of that. We'll be right back after the break. The website is brokersblock.com. brokersblock.com. I was just up there this morning. They've changed it again, added some things to it. It's a great website with a ton of information. You're an HR director, you're a broker, you're an employer. You might want to take a look at that. It could make a difference. Stay tuned. We'll be right back after the break. You're listening to America's Healthcare Advocate, broadcasting coast to coast across the USA. Stay right there.

0: It's hard to understand people on TV, so you use closed caption. And you don't go out to dinner and socialize with friends like you used to because you can't understand or hear them. Guess what? You're one of the 88% in this country who suffers from significant hearing loss, but don't treat it. 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And you can turn off the closed caption on Fox News. 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

0: 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You're listening to America's Healthcare Advocate Show, broadcasting coast to coast across the USA on all of our stations across the country. Want to give a little shout out, WABC 1340 in Dalton, Georgia. Been with us for quite a while. Great people down there. 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So if you want to tell somebody about this, maybe you're a human resource director and you guys are not happy with your broker, you want to go to the boss and say, you know, we need to make a change. These people can help you do that. They're the people from Brokers Block. 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In studio with me today, Stephen Combs and Mark Worsman. They are here from Brokers Block to talk about what they're doing and how they're doing it. So, Mark, let's just talk about, you're kind of new on board here, but your background, what you're doing, and how you're allowing some of these brokers to do a better job of what they should be doing.
1: Yeah, Mark. Thanks, Kerry.
0: Yeah.
1: Appreciate the opportunity. Yeah, so I've worked about 35 years in the employee benefits space, and I've always worked for giant insurance companies. So
0: Cigna, that's unfortunate.
1: Well, yeah, in retrospect. No, it's actually been great to get the experience, to get the training, to get the knowledge and relationships in the marketplace. So I met Stephen about 6-7 months ago, and he explained to me what Brokers Block was about, and it really lined up with what I'm passionate about. So I really have a lot of compassion for brokers and for groups in the small group space. It's been an undervalued, underserved space for as long as I've been in the business. And so I wanted to bring my experience and knowledge to brokers to help them become more efficient, to bring better value to their clients, and to kind of demystify the space, right? To help them understand that it's not that scary to go self-funded.
0: Well, it is actually scary if you're the employer of human resources trying to make a decision.
1: It can be. Yes.
0: It's going to affect. Mm-hmm. You've got 50 employees. Maybe you've only got 10 employees. But the point is, if they don't understand, as we talked about in the last block, knowledge is power. If they don't have, that's the responsibility of the broker, Mark.
1: Yeah, absolutely. And so these groups are every bit as important as our largest groups in terms of our employment population, as far as incomes and you know, livelihood, all of these things. We need to take care of our small group employers. That's really why I jumped into Brokers Block, was to bring that consultative experience that I have and help them navigate this kind of scary world of level funding. Right? There's solutions out there nobody's ever heard of before. We're bringing those solutions, but then helping brokers explain those to their clients. We're helping to make sure they don't step into the holes that you can step into. Stephen mentioned this earlier. You know, we've kind of learned quite a bit about the space that we can share through Brokers Block.
0: You know, it's funny because I look back, I've been doing this for 27 years, not quite as long as you. I came in a little later to game, but I remember when Level Premium first came out, and there was one particular carrier who I will not bother to name, who came in with these remarkable prices. And we had some groups up in Minnesota, we had some groups in other places, and we wrote the policies. And the first year kind of went okay. The second year, we started seeing increases of 70%, 100%, all the rest of it. And then it dawned, because this is right when this first started years ago, it dawned on me that, okay, this is what's going on here. They're coming in and lowballing this in the first year, 2 years. And then the minute the claims hit, they'll renew you, because they couldn't say they're not going to renew you. They'd renew you. They just push the premium up 700% or 70% or 100%. And then obviously the broker had to run. And that happened to us 3 or 4 times. And I'm, you know, at that point, I'm like, we're done with these guys.
1: Yeah.
0: Okay. Because it was a game. And you learn through experience. But when you see that kind of thing, that behavior, then it's incumbent upon you as the broker. And you, I assume you guys, you know, part of what Stephen and all of you are doing, Ryan and everybody else in the company, is you're vetting these things before they become something that you're willing to put out there and promote on your platforms to the brokers that work with you.
1: Right. Yeah. Buying business is not a long-term strategy, right? It's going to come to roost, right? So a good example, the first account that I placed here in the Kansas City market received proposals from our various carrier network. And we got one that looked really, really good, too good, right? So I picked up the phone. I called the producer, who I've known for many years. And I said, hey, I've got a phenomenal offer for you, but I'm concerned, right? When they come in that far below the renewal, and they're an outlier, right? There weren't other bids that looked like it. And I said, let's really look at this thing and decide what is the appropriate pricing for your client. And so we looked at it and we talked about it and we went back to the carrier and we negotiated a higher price than what they initially offered. It was still very competitive and very attractive for the client. But we actually built in some cost to it, but in the claims funding, not the fixed. Because the fixed, the employer can never participate in that, in their surplus, right?
0: Correct.
1: So it could run great, and the insurance carrier keeps all of the money. So when we put money back into it, we put it into the claims funding so that if it does perform well, the employer will get the benefit of that.
0: And yeah, it also reduced their risk.
1: It does. So, you know, a level funded plan technically doesn't have immediate risk, right? Because it's...
0: Technically.
1: Right, exactly. But the risk of taking a low rate and then having a huge increase the next time around, it really plays havoc with your budgeting if
0: Not only that, what do employees hate to hear? We're changing carriers next year.
1: Exactly.
0: And that comes from taking something like that at face value, not doing the deep dive to understand why does this look as good as it looks
1: right. In
0: comparison to everybody? What is it that these guys have got these living? And you're looking going, well, actually nothing. It's the way they structured this thing. Yeah. So that we're back to that selling price over benefit. Mm-hmm. And then, as you just said, when the chickens come home to roost,
1: right. When
0: we get that 37, 47, 57% increase, it's like... Also, if you're the broker in that situation, they're looking at you like, why did you sell me this? Why did you put me in this position?
1: Oh, yeah.
0: Yeah. Mm-hmm. So, I mean, it's a lose-lose for everybody.
2: Yes. Well, a big issue you run into when that happens as well is, and you get those 50, 60% increases, a lot of carriers will look at that and say, something's going on in this group, and then DTQ it.
0: And that
2: is
0: a huge issue.
1: Huge risk.
0: And so here's what we're going to do. That was a really interesting point Stephen brought up. We're going to come back after the break, and we're going to talk about why that's like a blacklist, okay? You know, when you go to the next carrier, we'll talk about this when we come back and why you need to pay attention to that and why your broker needs to pay attention to it. And if they're not, they're not doing their job. So the website is brokersblock.com, brokersblock.com. You know, go up there. They've got a lot of information up there. You're the broker. If you're an employer or a human resource director, take a look at these guys and see what they can do. They're totally transparent. They actually, you know, do a lot of the work to help the brokers. As you just heard Mark say, they went out and they got all of the proposals, pulled them together, and then they came back to the broker and evaluated those. That is a much better way to do this, okay, especially if you're the broker out there and you've got a lot of these small groups. This is a great way to do this. It's going to make a lot of sense to you. Once again, the website is brokersblock.com, brokersblock.com. Stay tuned. We'll be right back after the break. You're listening to America's Healthcare Advocate, broadcasting here on the HIA Radio Network, coast to coast, across the USA. Don't go anywhere. Hello, I'm Kerry Hall, America's Healthcare Advocate. You know, we say this show is a show where we separate fact from fiction on the subject of healthcare. Whether it's the murder of Brian Thompson, who is the UnitedHealthcare CEO in New York City, or whether it's talking about hospital systems billing 330% of what Medicare allows to be charged, what does that mean? This is what we mean by separating fact from fiction on the subject of healthcare. When we hear carriers are making $4.6 billion more on their Medicare Advantage plans. Why is that? How is that? What's causing that? What is the star system that rates carriers for Medicare Advantage plans? We talk about all of that. What is your responsibility in terms of health care? We are the most obese country in the world right now. We are a country that spends more than any other country on health care. Of the top 10 countries in the world, we're number 10 in terms of the actual health compared to the dollars that we spend. Those are the subjects that we talk about here on America's Healthcare Advocate, where we really do separate fact from fiction on the subject of healthcare.
3: Mundo in the morning.
4: Mayor Quentin Lucas joining us. Mr. Mayor, is it also possible that the World Cup hype is backfiring in Kansas City with people not wanting to go about their regular summer plans?
5: Yeah, I mean, I think we need to change it bigly, as the president might say. And so I do think that we need to share with everyone.
6: How did I lose weight? And I did. Lean, right here. I did. I love this stuff. Listen, Brickhouse Nutrition been with me for a long time. So chatting with Miles, I'm up at like 2:35. True story, I never minded being 235, but you know what minded? My knees that were falling apart and my back. 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I said, I got to lose some LBs, Miles. 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

0: 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You're listening to America's Healthcare Advocate Show, broadcasting coast to coast across the USA here on the HIA Radio Network. You know, you're listening to this, you're intrigued. You think, you know, maybe what we're doing is not all that in a bag of chips. Well, maybe you ought to go to the website and take a look at these people. 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So this was interesting. You mentioned this when we went off the air. This used to happen constantly. You got a 15 life group, 20 life group, 50 life group. They got a bad increase. Okay, we got to go shop. And what is the care? Well, we need to see your claims data. What's your renewal rate? Well, we can't get the claims data. Well, what's your renewal? Oh, it's 37%. Red flag.
1: Yep.
0: Carrier goes, we don't want that group. This isn't an ACA, people. This is level funded and self-funded. We don't want that group. They've got a bad claims history. Talk about that, because that happens.
2: Mm-hmm. That, to me, is the biggest risk of underfunding your claims bucket, and that's why you're almost better off increasing rates a little bit to give you a little bit of a buffer, because what will happen is all these carriers are going to see that you had a massive claims year and you had a huge renewal because, you know, you ran high on your claims because they were underfunded, and they're not even going to make you an offer. They're just going to decline to quote. So you might have gotten, you know, 7 or 8 quality offers, whereas now you're only getting 2 or 3.
0: And they might not be quality.
2: Exactly, yeah.
0: Yeah. And so you're in a box.
2: Yes.
0: And it's a box that hard to, but that should have been anticipated, okay, by the broker that put that plan in place. Now, there are situations where no one has control. Somebody has a medical event, a heart attack, a stroke, or something along those lines. That's something you cannot control. But you also have to understand what that means whenever it comes time for that. If that does happen, how do you tackle that? How do you deal with it? So what do you guys do in a situation like that? Somebody comes to you, broker comes to you, employer comes to you and says, we just got whacked, okay? And we can't get anybody to talk to us. I mean, we got 2 carriers here, but their rates are going to be horrible.
2: Mm-hmm.
0: The benefits, we're going to have to raise deductibles, raise co-pays, cost shift to our employees. That's going to piss the employees off. Mm-hmm. You're going to have a big problem. How do you guys deal with a situation like that?
2: So the funny thing is most brokers, when they first engage with us, it's because they're in that situation.
0: Uh-huh. Isn't that amazing?
2: Yeah.
0: Guess what? I'm in trouble. Mommy, come help me.
2: Some help. Yeah, exactly. Yeah. So most brokers, I mean, they're not going to give you a shot on their whole block or their best business, and they really shouldn't. You got to test people out, and usually it's the challenging cases. And I will say you're not completely out of luck if you're in that scenario. It's about understanding what's going on. You need to understand, okay, who are the claimants? Are they still there? Are the conditions still there? Was it a shock claim? Were the claims underfunded? If we can see the buckets, we have some data to make an argument to our carriers of, sure, they ran hot. Sure, they got a big increase. However, the claims were underfunded.
0: Go back to what you just said. What if they're out? What if they're gone?
2: Yeah.
0: What if they went on Cobra, and now they're on Cobra? They're paying the premium. The employer's not paying it anymore. The risk is being handled. So they're off the plan.
2: Yep.
0: Okay, so how much of a difference does that make? And the carriers don't. I mean, the people that are going to bid, the carriers that are bidding, they don't know that.
2: Well, Cobra members sometimes are the ones screwing up the renewal.
0: Very much so.
2: And there's some solutions out there. There's some vendors out there that obviously you can't force members to jump off Cobra. But a lot of times, even though the ACA subsidies did, you know, change, there's still a lot of times when ACA plans are more competitive than what your Cobra rates are.
0: Well, and here's the thing that employees don't get until the time that it happens. You go on Cobra, you're paying, my portion of the plan, I'm paying the employer's portion of the plan, and I'm paying another 1 or 2% on top of that.
2: Yep, right.
0: So you're eating the whole enchilada, which

0: not what you signed up for. So really, when that happens and you can, you go back to that employer and say, I want to talk to these people that are on COBRA, mm-hmm. and you show them, hey, you know, if you go on ACA, it's $500 a month less than what you got right now, and it's a better plan or as good a plan, and you're not going to lose anything. You've done them a service. You've done the employer service. Now connect the dots. You go back to the carrier and say they're off. Now what can we do?
1: Exactly. I mean, because think about the people taking COBRA. Sure, there's a handful that they just want the peace of mind to have the insurance. But most people on COBRA, there's a reason why they're okay with paying 102% of the premium.
0: 100%.
1: And it's because they're going to be high utilizers.
0: Yep. Yeah. And they've either got an ongoing comorbidity issue that's causing a huge problem.
1: Yep.
0: Okay. Or they've got somebody in their family with the same issue, and they feel like they can't get off.
1: Yep.
0: I may be paying $1,200 a month for this or $2,000 a month, but I can't get off because the medical bills are going to be $200,000. But if they move over to ACA with no underwriting and get immediate coverage, boom, that all goes away. Now maybe they're only paying $600, $700, $800 a month, and they've got as good or better than coverage.
1: Yep, exactly. Now people, they just don't even think about it. They don't even realize that that's even an option. So it's not because they're trying to stay on the group plan because they maybe think it's better. Maybe they do think it's better. But if they can look at the other options, a lot of times they can get something a lot more competitive.
0: Yeah, and that's really what, as Mark just talked about, that's what you guys are doing, is you're bringing them the whole picture.
1: Yes.
0: Because you have access to Peaches. I mean, you're working now with, you know, some of the different networks, HBN, the Blue Cross Network. Yes. Talk about that a little bit. Because, that again, that's access, and that's critical.
1: Yeah, so we added on a new carrier partner, the TPA is called Array Health. They have access to the Blue Cross High Performance Network. Can get very aggressive on cost. It's a little bit more narrow than the Blue PPO, but it's still the Blue Cross Network, and it's nationwide.
0: And so, you know, it can be a little bit more narrow, but if it still gets some access to great carriers, I mean, excuse me, great providers and great hospitals, they don't need the full PPO network. So that can make a huge difference. That's like an EPO, am I right?
1: It is. Now, there are some providers in some markets that don't take it, so that's why we're always cautious whenever we're shopping a health plan, and we're making sure that all the necessary providers are in-network. So we'll recommend it when it makes sense, and we won't when it doesn't.
0: So even if they're not in the network, if there's an alternative provider inside that network they can move to,
1: yes,
0: that could make the difference, and it allows them, it affects everybody in the plan and allows the cost to come down based on the fact that you're doing something that affects everybody in the plan.
1: Exactly. There are some markets where there's a provider that you just have to have, right? And in those scenarios, it can be a knockout. But you're right. If there's multiple providers and you can make a switch, then yes, it could still make a lot of sense.
0: Yeah, and that's really kind of what you're trying to do, isn't it? To give them options that are going to make sense. Maybe those are options that broker doesn't know about, that employer certainly doesn't know about.
1: Yeah.
0: That could make a big difference for them.
1: Yeah, for the right broker and the right group, absolutely. And speaking of networks, we have a lot of regional networks as well. I mean, we have access to HealthLink in St. Louis and Illinois. It's a very popular network over there.
0: I used to use that, actually, when I was a broker, and I used it in Illinois. That's really funny that you brought that up, because it was a great network.
1: Yep, we have networks like that all across the country. So,
0: again, you know, it's having access that can make a difference. It can lower the cost, but not lower the benefits to the folks that are actually on the plan, because that's the challenge that the broker faces.
1: Exactly. What I like about those networks as well is, you know, they have their tier one network, right? But then if you have employees outside of the state, or let's say that you have kids in college, they have a tier two network as well. Same benefits, just if you're out of the state, this is the network that they gravitate towards. And our carriers have First Health. Some of them actually have Blue Cross as their secondary network.
0: That's remarkable. You don't see that very often.
1: Yeah.
0: And that Blue Cross is kind of like the American Express Platinum card.
1: Yeah, it is.
0: At least that's how people view it, Mark.
2: Oh, absolutely. 100%.
0: Yeah. I mean, there's some really, you know, Aetna's a really good carrier. I'm not a big fan of United. I'm sorry. I never have been. Mm-hmm. But, you know, you look at Aetna, Cigna, and Blue Cross, and Blue Cross is kind of like like I said, it's the American Express Platinum card, and it can make a big difference.
1: Yeah. Oh, yeah, whenever we hear Blue Cross or your Spark, when we hear a TPA partner has access, we get excited.
0: Yeah, that's just like Tego with our access to Blue Cross. It's a big difference. Mm-hmm. 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I mean, you know, we work with a lot of different brokers around the country, and the folks that work with them, like John Coleman and some of the other brokers they work with, these folks know what they're doing. 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We'll be right back after the break. We're going to wrap it up, but we're going to talk a little bit about ancillary benefits now. This is one that kind of gets away from people sometimes. We're going to talk about how they do that and what they do and how that can make a difference. Stay tuned. We're coming back right after the break here on America's Healthcare Advocate.

0: I'm Kerry Hall, America's healthcare advocate. You know, we say this show is a show where we separate fact from fiction on the subject of healthcare. Whether it's the murder of Brian Thompson, who is the UnitedHealthcare CEO in New York City, or whether it's talking about hospital systems billing 330% of what Medicare allows to be charged. What does that mean? This is what we mean by separating fact from fiction on the subject of healthcare. When we hear carriers are making $4.6 billion more on their Medicare Advantage plans, why is that? How is that? What's causing that? What is the star system that rates carriers for Medicare Advantage plans? We talk about all of that. What is your responsibility in terms of healthcare? We are the most obese country in the world right now. We are a country that spends more than any other country on healthcare. Of the top 10 countries in the world, we're number 10 in terms of the actual health compared to the dollars that we spend. Those are the subjects that we talk about here on America's Healthcare Advocate, where we really do separate fact from fiction on the subject of healthcare.
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13: 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Once again, you're listening to this. You want to tell somebody about it or share it with somebody in your company, go to the podcast platforms. There are 16 of them. Apple and a couple of the others now are actually allowing us to put video up. So not only do we have it on the YouTube channel, it's also on a number of the podcast channels now. So the podcast channels are now adding video in some cases. So all the shows are up there. And this particular one, if of interest to you or can help you, this is a great place to go look at it. In studio with me from Broker's Block is Stephen Combs and Mark Wersma, and we're talking about what they do, how they do it, how it affects employers, and how it affects brokers, and how brokers can do a better job with their resources using these folks. So let's talk about ancillary, because this is one where it kind of gets away from people sometimes. Mm-hmm. And unfortunately, a lot of times, I think it's more driven by who can make the sale than it is by what is the real benefit. So Let's just talk about that. That's a trap that sometimes employers fall into, and then they find out this really didn't work out like we thought was going to work out. I mean, they bring in a claim, somebody goes on disability, whatever the case may be, and they move from temporary disability to permanent disability, and it's like you've got to go submit a bid to the Pentagon before you can get the claims paid. And I speak from experience having to deal with that. And you don't know that sometimes going in. So talk a little bit about that and how you help educate and inform.
14: So when we started out Broker's Block, we always wanted to be very strategic in what we do or don't do. And so we figured out from the beginning we wanted to be experts in medical level funded. So right now we don't do any ancillary business direct. However, what we do is we set up a partnership with GIS Benefits. They're a national firm. They have access to all the carriers. They're absolute experts in the ancillary space and also enrollment space. Because the biggest thing when it comes to all of your benefits is education, right? If you're making new changes, the employees need to understand what those changes are. And so they have enrollers, they have enrollment technology, and they have all the carriers and the guidance for when things pop up like a disability claim to help with those.
13: So talk about how that works. I mean, there's this whole array of options you can pick out there. You've got dental, you've got vision, you've got disability, You've got life insurance, which I always found interesting. Sometimes for $1 or $2 a month, the employer can put a $10,000, $20,000 life insurance policy on there. And the other part that I always found interesting was that the employees could actually buy up to a bigger number. And it was always funny to me because you know who always bought the policies and bought up? The women. Mm-hmm. Not the guys.
14: Yep.
13: Mm-hmm. Guys, really, I don't know what it was, but they just can't get it through their head. Mm-hmm. But the women would always, I can get this on my husband? I'm going to get this. Yeah. Not underwritten straight through, okay? Mm-hmm. And then you can go up to a certain level. Talk a little bit about that and how that, because that's a piece, like when I did it, we had 14 clinics, Shawnee Health in Marion, Illinois, and in Carterville, Illinois, and they ran all over rural Illinois. And I just remember doing that whole process. And those nurses and nurses' aides and all the rest of them, they're like, oh, wow, we can sign up our husbands and our children. Mm-hmm. And they were all over. So talk a little about that. Yeah, why that kind of stuff is really important for people.
14: Absolutely. So a lot of brokers overlook ancillary completely. I mean, I've even had ancillary reps tell me from my broker days that they understand that ancillary conversation is the one that happens in the elevator after a good medical meeting. They understand it. However, there's a lot of low-hanging fruit there because a lot of advisors don't really get that deep into it. They kind of take what they're currently doing and mirror it or match it, as opposed to, hey, if you're just offering dental, vision, and basic life, voluntary life, worksite benefits, all of these are employee paid. But employees, yeah. I mean, they really love the benefits, and it makes them stickier employees, and it costs you nothing as an employer.
13: Yeah, I mean, I remember on the disability side, I would actually try to get them to do a short disability policy.
14: Mm-hmm.
13: Okay, and you, the primary reason, especially is that group I just talked about, they were 80% women. We put that in place, and it covered maternity leave. Oh, my God. Mm-hmm. You know, you would have thought I walked on water when I put that in place. And nobody had even told them about this in the past.
14: Mm-hmm.
13: Like, yeah, well, we added this in. They've got full coverage whether on leave, while they're, you know, the whole nine yards. Made an enormous difference for these people.
14: Well, exactly. And that's why it's super important to have enrollers for groups, especially if these are new benefits. Because you can add in disability policy, short-term, long-term, worksite all day long. But if the employees don't understand what they're looking at on their enrollment platform, they might not sign up for something that they could really have used.
13: Yeah, the other thing is that when they see that how inexpensive this is, that, I mean, the way I always looked at this was, you know, and the way I presented it was, you've got a house payment and a car payment, okay?
14: Mm-hmm.
13: And whatever ancillary expenses you have on the side of that, okay? When your salary gets cut off because you're on maternity leave, mm-hmm. or you've got to reduce whatever it may be, and this policy can come in and make up the difference in that, how much easier does that make your life?
14: Oh, yeah. I mean, it's incredible. I mean, there's probably more people who go bankrupt due to disability than death. So, I mean,
13: and that's interesting. I did not know that. That doesn't surprise
15: me.
13: The
15: highest number of foreclosures in the United States are caused by long-term disability.
13: I did not know that.
15: Yeah.
13: That's remarkable. Mm-hmm. And it's such an easy thing to do.
14: Mm-hmm.
13: Yeah. I mean, this is funny because I actually have a client that we did years ago who is still on the disability policy we wrote with Guardian.
14: Mm-hmm.
13: Still on. He's been on it for 15 years,
14: mm-hmm.
13: and he's on it till he's 65.
14: Yeah. Mm-hmm.
13: Yeah.
14: I mean, it's so inexpensive. Why wouldn't you?
13: No, well, it was for them, it made it, he was in a horrible accident.
14: Yeah.
13: He's functioning, but he's not functioning to level even
14: before. Oh, he's still getting the benefit.
13: He's still getting the benefit 15 years later. Yeah, he goes till he's 65. I remember when I wrote it, I had no idea. He was a contractor for the federal government in Afghanistan.
14: Mm-hmm.
13: And We put all of that in place and made a huge difference. Who knew he was going to wind up in an accident at home on a bicycle after he survived two tours in Afghanistan?
14: Yeah.
13: But it's made their lives would have been a disaster if he hadn't gotten that money.
14: Oh, absolutely. I mean, you lose a paycheck for that long. I mean, how can you plan for retirement? How can you? I mean, you'd have to cut everything out.
13: Yeah, there's none of that. None of that works. And so, but that's your job, Mark, as the brokers, to go and explain. Look. You know, you're sitting here today, everybody's healthy, happy, all the rest of it. If an event happens tomorrow, how are you going to pay the mortgage? If you don't have any life insurance, how are you going to pay the mortgage? How are you going to put that kid through school? How are you going to put that kid through college? Mm-hmm. You know, whatever the case may be, that all goes out the window. And so, you know, if you're offering, you're saying to them, broker, these people can do it all for you. All you have to do is go and sit down with him and let them help you make the presentation and lock and load. And then they come in and do all the work, basically.
14: Exactly.
13: Yeah. And that's really kind of the message that Brokers Block is delivering, is that across the board, whether it's on the health side, the level benefits side, or whatever the case may be, is that you guys are actually going in there and making a difference.
14: Absolutely.
13: That's the mission. And that's the mission that's going to continue.
14: Yeah, for sure. We're just going to keep on adding more products, more stuff to our
13: portfolio. Yeah, and adding more carriers and more networks, all the rest of it. And it's going to work out really well. It's Brokers Block. The website is brokersblock.com. Thank you guys for coming in here.
14: Thank you.
15: Thanks for having us.
13: Yeah, well, I think we're delivering a lot of good information today, and that's really what this is all about. Once again, the website, brokersblock.com, brokersblock.com. If you want information, go up there. They'll be happy to chat with you. They're really good at what they do, and they can make a big difference if you're the broker or you're the employer. And now I leave you with this thought from Albert Einstein, the one who follows the crowd. We usually get no further than the crowd. The one who walks alone will likely find himself in places no one has ever been. Remember, friends, it's a funny thing about life. If you refuse to accept anything but the very best, you most often get it. Thank you for listening to America's Healthcare Advocate Show, broadcasting coast to coast across the USA here on the HIA Radio Network. 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
13: Jack Callahan, Fox News. A person referred to as a pedestrian was struck and killed by a Frontier Airlines plane taking off for Los Angeles last night. Fox's Madeline Rivera with details.
18: Frontier Airlines says flight 4345 was taking off for Los Angeles from Denver when it hit a pedestrian on the runway around 11:20 p.m. local time. In air traffic control recording, the pilot can be heard reporting the incident and saying there was an engine fire. Smoke was reported in the cabin, forcing the crew to begin an evacuation via slides. Airport officials say the Denver fire department quickly put out that fire and emergency crews bus the passengers back to the terminal.
13: Denver airport officials confirmed the victim was at least partially sucked into the jet's engine, unknown why someone was standing on the runway. The Iran and the United States still trading blows in the Persian Gulf, testing the limits of a fragile ceasefire, as Fox's Ashley Webster reports from Tel Aviv.
19: There has been plenty of military action around the Strait of Hormuz. The very latest saw a U.S. F/A-18 Super Hornet fire on two empty Iranian-flagged oil tankers that were heading towards a port in Iran. Both vessels were disabled. Let's not forget there is a ceasefire in existence, but apparently it's a little shaky. Now, according to Central Command, the blockade is preventing more than 70 tankers capable of transporting more than $13 billion worth of oil from entering Iranian ports.
13: President Trump says a peace deal with Iran could be signed soon. State Department has sanctioned four Chinese-based entities accused of supporting Iran's military during Operation Epic Fury. Those firms include EarthEye. They allegedly provided satellite imagery to Iran's military. 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
33: 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And, of course, all of our starting times come with the caveat, weather permitting. Royals are scheduled to take on the Detroit Tigers at 6:10 at Kauffman Stadium.

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0: as we settle into the weekend, let's take a few minutes and talk about some financial topics. The topic we're going to talk about today is, once again, long-term care, but we're going to bring it all together. I know we've been talking about this topic a lot on this show, but there's a reason I wanted to do today's show. I got to looking at the setup of several shows we've done recently, and we talked about the Bridge on One show. That's a type of long-term care product. We talked about Indexed UL back on, I believe it was March 12th. If you go to our podcast, March 12th of 2026, we talked about the Swiss Army knife, which is Indexed UL. And we even spent a little time talking about the old school, as I refer to it, type of long-term care. Old school meaning the old traditional type of long-term care. Well, in today's show, I thought to myself, you know, I give them a lot of pieces. I want to bring it all together for one show. Now, here's the reason why. Because I've noticed there's a lot of people with a lot of different solutions that they have done over their lives. Some, most with none, no solution. And some with old school type long-term care policies and several different types out there. Well, I want to do a contrast and comparison show today. Matter of fact, that's the title that I'm naming today's show is Long-Term Care, Contrast and Comparison. Different ways you can skin that cat. Well, let's break down the different ways. This is a 50,000-foot view, and we're going to dig into each one of these. Ways that can solve the long-term care problem. Solutions to said problem. It's just what's the most efficient, what fits you best. All right, the Bridge. We talked about that. We alluded to that. The Bridge is a product offered by Equitrust that is actually a fixed indexed annuity. Fixed indexed annuity is a product that goes up when the market goes up but does not come down when the market comes down. Has a long-term care rider with it, meaning that if you put in $100,000 and you qualify health-wise, you can get up to $300,000+ of long-term care benefit tax-free. And it's also, as I said, most importantly, works as a very good investment. That's one solution. Don't want to dig in too much. Just want to overview here. Another solution is Indexed Universal Life. Indexed Universal Life is, in fact, a life insurance product. Gives a death benefit, and a death benefit can be used for long-term care. That's that. Then you've got your old-school health-based type of long-term care products. The ones with the per-day payouts, the elimination periods, the pool of money that you pull from. Many of you probably already got that. Matter of fact, if you got it and it's 3 or 4 or 5 years old or older, you probably might want to consider keeping it. If you're unsure, we're going to give you the phone number as we go through the show here today, and we can show you some comparisons and really, if nothing else, teach you about that product, because I can almost assure you your representative that sold it to you is probably still not the same representative you got now. How do I know that? Because they're all that way. That's why there's a reason I call them the old school type of long-term care products. Then, of course, I've seen some people. So the fourth option is take Roth savings accounts and use those for long-term care, tax-free, of course, and then just plain old personal savings, which is really another way of saying Roth savings accounts, just non-qualified money instead. So there's several different ways to skin that cat. What fits you best? We're going to dig into that. But before we dig too far, I want to offer you something that I think could help bring all this to not just light, but give you something to touch, read, view. And you can go back to our podcast, go to any of your podcast sources and type in Retirement Income Hour, and you can re-listen to this show again. And while you're doing it, look at the item that I'm going to offer you now that you can get free of charge. It's the long-term care kit. It's got an item in there on my favorite solution, which is the Bridge. And then another little item we came up with that shows how the different products compare. It's the long-term care kit, 844-777-6275. Again, 844-777. Mark asked for it, the long-term care kit. All right, well, let's break it down and talk about each one individually. We won't start necessarily in the order that I described them, but we're going to start with kind of an order that I put them in. oldest to sort of kind of newest. We're going to start with the old school long-term care. I call it that. I should just call it the health-based type long-term care products. The health-based type long-term care products. Well, the most popular companies in this area are Mutual of Omaha and John Hancock. Matter of fact, John Hancock has bought most of the products that were for companies that sold products in this area. There were a lot of different companies at one time. John Hancock, Mutual of Omaha. Now you may have another company. And one thing you don't need to worry about with really any of these companies, and those two included, is they're not going to pay claims. They're going to try to get out of a claim. Now, they will raise your rate, but they told you that to start with. So the old school type of long-term care products work a lot like a health insurance policy. In matter of fact, that's how they're based. They're based on a health insurance chassis. Now, I'm going to give you kind of in my outline here, I'm going to give you some of the features in it. And then in every case that I talk about here, I'm going to talk about the pros and the cons of each. All right. So the old school type of long-term care products, the way that they worked were they had a per day payout. In other words, you'd get $100 a day, $130 a day, $150 a day. You picked it up front. Then you had to pick whether or not you had a inflation rider. Do you want that per day payout to inflate with inflation? Many people didn't pick that. Why? Because they saw the premiums. It would almost double the premium. Then you would have that per day payout would pay for an amount of time. It really got equated back to an amount of years or a pool of money, as they put it. It would pull from a pool of money. When the pool of money was gone, the policy was gone. It was kind of a throwaway deal. Now, with that came a little rider that unfortunately many agents didn't talk about, and that would be restoration of benefits. Restoration of benefits does exactly what the name says. It would restore all of your benefits and start the thing over again. So it made from a throwaway to something that could be used again. Do you have it? Well, that's something that would be good to have if you do have one of these old type products. If you're unsure, we're going to talk to you about how to find that here as the show goes on. And in these products, they had a bed reservation. And the bed reservation was in many cases was exactly what it said. If a lot of people don't realize, when you go to the long-term care facility or you have somebody come in the home, sometimes you get sick enough that you have to have a hospital stay. Well, they will rent your bed right out from underneath you at the facility. And there is a thing in these products called a bed reservation, meaning it will reserve your bed while you're in the hospital. Believe it or not, it's there. Do you have it? Again, we can walk you through on how to find if you do. But in many cases, most cases, these old school products were reimbursement products, meaning that you acquire bills, they reimburse you. They were not indemnity. Indemnity is the type that just basically pays you no matter what you do. You can build out your house in the way of a long-term care facility. You can hire your sister. You can hire your relative, your next-door neighbor. I mean, they just are indemnity. Most of these old schools were reimbursement. The biggest challenge, the biggest con, and I'm going to get into the pros and cons here in a minute. By far and away, the biggest con, I think, of most of these is the increase in premium. It would increase as you got older. Well, I want you to think that through. When is it really going to go up in price? When you hit about age 80, when you need it the most. 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I don't sell them much anymore. I don't really sell them at all anymore because I don't want our clients to go into a situation where they are having an increasing premium later on in life. 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And in most cases, I would say it's an efficient way to use it, your dollars. I got some other options that I think could work better. But, you know, it's just pure long-term care. 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The reimbursement as opposed to indemnity. A use it or lose it. We talked about that. Premiums are not guaranteed. Underwriting is strict. So there's a few cons. But again, let me emphasize something. If you have one and it's 12 years old, especially if it's paid up or something like that, and it's through John Hancock or Mutual or any of these companies, I'm not saying lapse it. I'm not saying quit it. I'm saying call us. We'll walk you through and show you how it works and then show you some contrasts and comparisons to either add to or potentially replace. We'll take a look at that. And again, in today's show, the goal behind today's show is to just give you an overview of all the different ways to skin this cat of long-term care. Call us and ask for, by name, our long-term care kit. Long-term care kit's got a product, a brochure in there on a product called The Bridge, and also another item that shows how all of these products compare. The long-term care kit can be yours, 844-777-6275. Again, 844-777-MARK. 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What is it actually covering? Are there that many people that really use this stuff? 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Well, I'm going to be digging into that right here on the Retirement Income Hour.
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0: 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I'm Mark Falter. The title of today's show is Long-Term Care Contrast and Comparison, and we are comparing lots of different options out there to solve this problem of long-term care needs, because at the end of the day, this is a show built with your financial future in mind. But I promised you that I would get into all why are we even talking about this today? Well, here's the thing. I'll give you some real quick statistics. Ready? Couples over the age of 65, there is a 50% chance, 50% chance, one of the two of them will spend some time in a long-term care facility or need somebody to come in the home. The cost of the average long-term care facility, so you go to the facility in the Midwest United States, is $8,000 to $10,000 a month. If somebody comes in the home, it's about $5,000 to $6,000 a month. So the $64,000 question you've got, it's more of like a $640,000 question you've got, is do you have the assets to support that? Now, some of you might not, but even if you do, then the $64,000 question is, do you really want to use those assets for that? Or would you rather leverage dollars and get more mileage out of them and not cost your decedents, the people you're passing assets on, so much, you know, that it's going to come out of those assets you work so hard for? I mean, did you work all those years just to basically give it to a facility? I know I didn't. I personally have long-term care. And a matter of fact, we're looking at another solution on that also, The Bridge. And reason is, I just don't want to use the assets we've accumulated, all the choices we've made, all the decisions we've done, all the real estate deals we've done, and so forth, and all the different income planning we've done. I didn't want to use all those assets for that. So let's get into some other possible solutions here. You know, we talked to you about the old school type of long-term care, the type that was health-based. Well, let's talk about another one. The Swiss Army knife of financial planning, Index Universal Life. Matter of fact, if you want to dig into this thing and get more information about it, I'd suggest you go back to March 12th, I believe it was. March 12th, right around there. You're going to look for a show, Swiss Army Knife. I dig into this. I go into the details of it. Index Universal Life, good solution to this problem. What is Index Universal Life? I'm not going to dig in here. I'm just going to give you the highlights of it. It is a life insurance product the benefits of it. And in my opinion, let me just start by saying this. I think you need to have another desire other than just solving the long-term care problem with this product. Meaning, you want a death benefit. That's the most important thing. You want cash or tax-free cash buildup. You want a death benefit. You want something like that. You got to need, in my opinion, that. And the long-term care comes with it. So the way that an index universal life works and what we utilize them for heavily is when a person has a very large appreciated asset that is a specific, that is tax deferred, meaning they worked at Burns and Mac for a lot of years and they've got a huge amount in the 401k and it's all tax deferred. They've worked at Honeywell for all these years, John Deere, it doesn't matter. We've got clients from all those areas and they've worked and all of this money has built up. Well, that's great. You take it out, you're going to pay tax on it. You can limit the amount you take out and you don't pay too much tax at once. But what happens upon your death? I don't know that this is going to happen, but one of my fears is that they may eliminate the decedent IRA one day. I think my direction I think the government's going is that they could eliminate required minimum distributions and eliminate the decedent IRA. Decedent IRA is the IRA that will catch the assets upon your death for beneficiaries. You have a $12 million 401k. You die, goes to your spouse, she just counts it as an IRA. Both of you die, then it goes to the kiddos. Well, the kiddos can put it in a decedent IRA, and they have 10 years to get it out. My humble opinion is you're going to see a day where you don't have required minimum distributions. And with that same thing might come the elimination of these decedent IRAs. Now, when that happens, all of a sudden, we got a large amount of money that needs to go to the IRS. Well, I think it's a great leverage of dollars to utilize the death benefit on a index UL to pay this. And P.S., while you're alive, you can use this death benefit as a long-term care benefit. There's where the solution to the long-term care problem comes in. And then also you get tax-free gains in the cash value. The cash value builds up and just got a lot of benefits with it. But the long-term care solution can be solved. And guess what it is? It is not a reimbursement policy. It is an indemnity policy, meaning that you can use these assets in many cases for whatever you like. So some of the pros of it, use it differently for different types of needs. If it's structured properly, it can be extremely tax efficient. Another benefit of it, you get protection and accumulation at the same time. Some of the cons, it's not a simple product. I'll admit that. It's got a very long runway. That's another con. What do I mean by runway? You don't want to put money in and try to be getting money out in the first 2, 3, 4, 5 years. And you still have to go through underwriting. It's got underwriting issues with it. So that's some of the cons of it. Do either of these first two solutions fit you? Well, we don't know, but I've got a kit that I think if you read through it, you might find out what works best in your situation. We got about three more options to cover, but the kit's name is the Long-Term Care Kit. We've got some items in there about the bridge, my personal favorite option to solve this problem, and then how these long-term care products compare. The Long-Term Care Kit can be yours free of charge, 844-777-6275. Again, 844-777-MARK. 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Well, if you want to find out more about the bridge solution, we're going to be digging into that right here on the Retirement Income Hour.
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0: Welcome back to the Retirement Income Hour. I'm Mark Falter. Today we're talking long-term care. Matter of fact, the title of today's show is Long-Term Care, Contrast and Comparison. We're comparing lots of different options. And the first part of the show, we talked about, well, the old school type of long-term care products. We then segued our way into Index Universal Life and how it works. And now we're talking about the bridge, the product of which I have referred to many times on this show. The bridge is actually a fixed indexed annuity with a long-term care rider. So the bridge is a fixed indexed annuity. And it is, here's typically what I see with these when they do this. They take a fixed indexed annuity and they make it not so good. That's what my history has been in the past in viewing insurance companies trying to solve this problem. But in this particular case, it's a very good fixed indexed annuity, in that it's got 9% annual point-to-point caps, meaning it's a very robust cap, can make some money, very good product, and it's got a long-term care rider with it. And most people that sign up for the bridge get 300% benefit, meaning if you put $100,000 in, you get $300,000+ worth of long-term care benefits tax-free. And the cost of this is inside the product with about a 1% to 2% fee, depending upon your age. The older you get, of course, the higher it costs. In my opinion, this is probably one of the most inexpensive ways to solve the long-term care problem. But the best benefit of all is if you don't use the long-term care benefit, you've still got a great product to boot. Now, some of the cons of this product, I'm going to get into the pro and con comparison here, is the pro is it's a great product. It can make some money. The con is you don't want to be getting this and going into a long-term care facility in the first year to 2 years, meaning it's got a vesting schedule. You get 100% of the benefit after, I think, 5 years with the product, and it's a vesting schedule until then. But it's a great solution if you're just concerned about future long-term care needs, not current long-term care needs. And the benefit is tax-free. So some of the benefits of it, pros, very flexible. Secondly, you can design it around your actual family. It is an indemnity policy also, not a reimbursement. So you can use the monies for anything you want. And layered with a good IUL or something like that is a great solution for long-term care. Some of the cons, it requires discipline. And you have to qualify for it. But the qualification is the simplest I've ever seen. I mean, you just basically do a Zoom call with Equitrust, the company that offers it. They need to see that you can walk from point A to point B and you're covered. So I know we've talked about three different options today, and your head might be swimming. You're thinking, how do they contrast and compare? Well, that, by the way, is the title of today's show, Long-Term Care Contrast and Comparison. And in that venue there, and in that train of thought, I've got the long-term care kit that's got an actual brochure in there about the bridge, and then a comparison of all of these things and how they work. You can get it free of charge, 844-777-6275. Again, 844-777-MARK. You're listening to the Retirement Income Hour. I'm Mark Falter, a show built with your financial future in mind. The title of today's show is Long-Term Care, Contrast, and Comparison, and we are comparing lots of different options out there to solve this problem of long-term care needs. So what other options are there for the solution of long-term care? Well, I've seen some people take Roth IRAs and use them, you know, $200,000 to $300,000 in a Roth IRA, it's tax-free, and set that money aside for long-term care benefits. That's not a bad solution. You are literally dollar for dollar using your own money. There's no leveraging of assets here. It's your money, and you might need it for something else. You don't ever know. So there's no leverage in doing this. Some of the cons in this. So let me tell you the pro. The pro is tax-free. It's very, very flexible. You can use the money for whatever you want. The cons, no leverage. And if you spend Roths on care, those dollars aren't available for other goals down the road. And really, the final option is just using your own personal assets. You might have enough assets, millions and millions, that might be self-insured. And you could do that. Again, I don't want to use my assets for that scenario. I'd rather leverage the assets in something like the bridge of the IUL and solve several other problems at the same time and leverage those assets more efficiently. So there's lots of different solutions to this problem. Not just one. There's lots of different solutions. Which one fits you the best? Well, that's what we're doing today's show for, and that's also why we have the long-term care kit. Talks about all these different solutions, how they might apply, how they contrast and compare, and we can get it to you free of charge. 844-777-6275. Again, 844-777-MARK. The biggest thing I want to leave you with is this. Don't think that the long-term care problem is going to not affect you. I mean, this is Murphy's Law repellent by planning on long-term care, meaning Murphy's Law is going to set in and it's going to happen at the worst possible time and it can get very expensive. Don't be caught unaware and unguarded. So that's, again, one of the reasons why we're giving out the packet and the kit. Is your portfolio creating enough income? Are you selling shares when the market goes down? You want to discover how not to and how to generate enough income that you do not touch principal? That is where we're going, right here on the Retirement Income Hour.
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0: We're going to talk about several things on today's show. Some of which, most of which, we've talked about in the past, but it bears repeating. You're listening to the Retirement Income Hour. Title of today's show, Turning Your Portfolio into a Paycheck. Some funky markets going on out there. Some scared people getting scareder. Is that a word, scareder? More scared. Now's a great time to talk about income. So in today's show, we're going to answer the question, first, how much money do you need to retire? Secondly, we're going to talk about a little factoid called, and you've heard me talk about it before, reverse dollar cost averaging and dollar cost averaging. How to get a portfolio generating income for you. We're going to talk about a mathematical formula. If followed, will bring you peace and eliminate worry of your portfolio, your retirement portfolio. We're even going to delve into the items that you need to invest in order to make that happen. Going to talk a little bit about what I like to refer to as the big V. And V don't stand for victory on that one. And during this show, I'm going to teach you the secret of how to turn $1 million of hard-earned sweat and toil retirement portfolio into $375,000 in 20 years, and then eventually, if you live long enough, completely run out of money. And you're saying, Mark, that ain't no secret. You know what's strange about that? It is what 9 out of 10 advisors will teach you, and you guys do it. We're going to teach you the fallacies.

the wrong wall. A good question of why along the way would have been very useful. So I've got a question. We're going to rephrase that question. How much money do you need to retire? Here's another question. Why do you need that money to retire? What is the purpose of it? Let's go deeper, shall we? You have worked for 40 years. You are about to retire. You're about to hand in your keys and walk. Excluding the fact that you may have a pension, what is about to stay, other than your keys, at your prior job that you do not get to carry with you, that you will need the next month, and the next month, and the month after that? Is called a paycheck. So the question is not, how much money do you need to retire? The question is, how much income do you need? Now, 9 out of 10 advisors are going to talk to you about the big pot of money at the end of the rainbow. It ain't about that. It's about how much income you need. So let's talk about that for a minute. You need $4,000 a month. I'm just making up a number. That is $48,000 a year. Well, then the next question is, how much can you get a month in dividends, or a year in dividends on that portfolio? Because you don't want to touch principal. Let me ask you a quick question. Do you want to touch principal? You want to dig into principal? You do know if you dig into principal, principal goes away. You've done spent it. How long are you going to live? You're going to need that principal? Is it going to be a down market? Lots of questions here. You don't want to dig into principal. Trust me. I know what you want. You want that $4,000 a month. You don't want to dig into principal. You want to turn that principal over to the whoever the beneficiary is. And that's what you want. Now, some would say, I want my last check to bounce. Trust me. You don't know when that is going to be. So you don't want to dig into principal. So you want your dividends. So how much are you going to get a year in dividends? Well, let me talk to you about a typical portfolio I see retiree in. Not with us, but with most advisors. About a 1.5% dividend. So let's take it for a minute. We're going to take $48,000. We're going to divide it by 1.5%. You're going to need $3.2 million to retire on and not touch principal. You got close to $3.2 million? You need $4,000 a month. What would happen if you needed $8,000 a month? You need $6.4 million. Can you do that? That's what happens if you don't want to touch principal in a growth portfolio. Or, let's talk about a better idea. Go out and get yourself about a 4 or 5% dividend. Take your $48,000, divide it by 4%, and you need $1.2 million. Literally a third of the money. So see now where I'm going with this? It wasn't the right question, how much money you needed to retire. Question is, how much income do you need? And can you get a 4 and 5% dividend? Let me tell you, if your advisor is not getting you a 4% dividend, you need another advisor, is what you need. So I know what you're thinking. You're thinking to yourself, how do I get that kind of dividend? I've got something I'm 100% sure you are going to want, need, and desire. 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We will be sure and get it out to you. Hey, and I got news for you. We got a new marketing person in our office, and he put together these really pretty envelopes. I mean, they're slick envelopes to send this stuff out to you. You want to see our slick envelopes? 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Have you ever heard of dollar cost averaging? Sure you have. Can you explain how it works? I bet you can. Most people have heard about it. Have you ever heard of reverse dollar cost averaging prior to my show? Can you explain how it works? You're going to need to know how it works. We're going to talk about that right here on the Retirement Income Hour.

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0: Income Hour, where we're helping you turn your portfolio into a paycheck. See, I got a secret for you. In retirement, it's not just about how much you've saved. It's about how you generate steady, reliable income that lasts. The market goes up, the market goes down, but your bills don't stop. Neither should your income out of your portfolio. Because retirement isn't about guessing, it's about knowing your income will be there month after month after month after month. Stay with us, and we're going to get into that because I promised you I would talk about dollar cost averaging and the reverse of it. So let's dig into that. Dollar cost averaging, ready? Here is how it works. You put the same amount of money in, month out, week in, week out, year in, year out, and you never stop. Market's down. I'm scared. I don't think I should put money in. Don't do that. Put more money in. Market's up. I'm buying high. Joe at the water cooler said, don't buy high. Don't listen to Joe. Put money in. Market's down, way down, Mark. It dropped 50%, and Mary said she sold everything. Well, Mary is clueless. Don't hire Mary as your financial advisor. You keep putting money in. That's called dollar cost averaging. See, when you're in the accumulation stage, when is the accumulation stage? It is from the day you start saving for retirement until you are ready to retire, really about 3 to 5 years out from it. That's your accumulation stage. It is about one thing. Guess what that one thing is? Accumulation. How many shares can you accumulate and how much can you grow them? But the growing is not up to you. You control what you can control. You can control the accumulation. You can't really control the growth so much. You can, but you can't. I mean, you can only grow about to the S&P's level. Well, you know how to kind of control growth? Slap some time on it, and it will grow. If you whoop some time on that thing, it will grow if you're invested in the right thing. You want to know what the right thing is? I'm going to tell you. Here is a great financial plan, free of charge. 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Might I suggest you call Fidelity? I've done the work for you. 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Two things. Different funds at lower cost and a different advisor. But there is a thing that goes on in those accumulation years that I'm going to give you a technical term for. It is a good thing for you. Ready for it? It's called standard deviation. So what is standard deviation? Standard would be a benchmark. Deviation is how far from that benchmark does it get? Or how far from the middle? Let me talk about a plane wing. I was on a flight last night. And as you go through turbulence, you will see that that plane wing moves. If it didn't move, it would break. Break is not good. It moves. There is a, when you're on the ground, that is the standard. When you're in the air and it's going through turbulence, it is deviating from the standard. Boeing has factored in an amount that it should go. Without the bending, it will break. A portfolio is very much the same thing. You want it to go up and down. Now, again, S&P 500. Why do I say S&P 500? Because I am not one that likes to recreate the wheel. The wheel has already been invented. Go with it. Who discovered the wheel? I won't say this man invented it because he didn't, but he sort of kind of promoted it and put out a item called Modern Portfolio Theory. It was a guy by the name of Harry. Good old Harry. Harry Markowitz. Harry Markowitz and I go way back to the 1950s. Harry Markowitz, the fact is, He talked about standard deviation. He talked about modern portfolio theory. Matter of fact, he won a Nobel Prize on it, I do believe. Basically proving that you cannot outpace the S&P 500, a good diversified portfolio. So he's already proved. I don't need to reinvent that. He did it already. That was done in the 1950s. By the way, I had no idea who I know who Harry Markowitz was, but I was born in 1965. So he and I kind of don't go way back. But fact of the matter is he put out modern portfolio theory. Now, that fluctuation works for you when you're accumulating. You're now in retirement. You're 73 or 70. You're pulling out money out of your funds. You still want deviation? No, you don't. May I tell you a story? True story. Gentleman walks in to my office. He's got $1 million. He likes to travel. He is healthy. No, he was not single. He was married. He and his wife, he's 72, I think, likes to travel. I said, so tell me about that. They said, well, you need to tell you about that. How do you pay for it? Where do you like to go? He told me where he likes to go. He likes to go international. It's expensive. And he says, here's how I pay for it. Market goes up, makes me more than $1 million. I take it out. I travel. My immediate thought was what? What do you do when the market goes down? He said, simply put, I don't travel. Ew. Okay. And then I immediately realized that he was under the impression that he had 35 years of blissful retirement. Every year was going to be great. He had tons of time. Now, I quite literally have spent the last 4 days, day in and day out, in a cancer center. I do not have cancer. I have a sibling that has cancer, and I was spending those 4 days with him because he's going through some very, very, very stiff chemo. Day in and day out. Now, I would like for you to fly to Tampa, go into the Moffitt Cancer Center, and tell me that you have 35 years of blissful retirement. Here's how retirement really goes. You have your go-go years, 10 to 15. Then you have your slow-go years. And then you have your no-go years, and sometimes things happen that you don't have control over. So you might as well get it while you can. So if you only have 15 and the market goes down 7 of those 15, you've now taken half of your go-go years away. Might I suggest you invest for income? So reverse dollar cost averaging. Reverse dollar cost averaging means that you are pulling money out of a deviating or fluctuating market. You pull more shares out when it goes down than you did at the top. Now, if you were here for the entire show, I opened the show with saying this. Let me scroll back to it here. In today's show, we're going to teach you how to turn $1 million into $375,000 in 20 years. And if you live long enough, potentially run out of money. And you thought, who on earth would want to learn about that? Do you realize that is the majority of the portfolios that are sold today? Take a growth portfolio, take income out of it, and let Donald Trump talk about tariffs with China and the market tank, and then pull income out and watch what happens. I've got a graph in front of me here, right here. $1 million. Take out $40,000 a year. 4%. We talked about that. Do it for 20 years, 2000 to 2020, and in 2020, you are down to 375 grand. The heck happened? I'll tell you what happened. Two things happened. One was year 2000, 2001, 2002. Remember back those days? 1999 crash? That was about a three-year crash, guys. Went down every year for about 3 years. And then 2007 and 8 happened. You were hammering the portfolio when you were pulling out money. It doesn't bounce back from that. So how do you solve that problem? Invest for income. Create income out of the portfolio. See, when you put things in reverse, they don't work quite the same as when they were moving forward. You need different mechanisms. That's why they have a transmission in a car. Because that engine can only go one way. You understand that. Now, I'm not a mechanic, but I do know enough about this. An engine spins one way. even one of those little, what do they call those little things? Let's not get off into mechanics. I'll get lost quick. But anyways, an engine spins one way. When you go in reverse, you do realize your engine doesn't spin the other direction. That's what the transmission does. It reverses all that stuff. Well, same thing. How is it any different with investments? When you're pulling money out, you need a different investment type, one that spits off dividends and interest. So that is reverse dollar cost averaging in a nutshell. So if you're in retirement and you've got that growth portfolio that got you there, it probably won't keep you there. How do you avoid it? Very simply. 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The Income Kit. You're listening to the Retirement Income Hour. The key to a stress-free retirement is turning your portfolio into a steady paycheck. And that is the title of today's show, Turning Your Portfolio into a Paycheck. So I promised that I would talk to you about a mathematical formula, a magical formula, one that would bring you peace in retirement, one that you could sleep at night and not worry. Ready for it? TR equals G plus I. TR equals I plus G. You can reverse them and it still equals TR. Total return equals growth plus income. Now, don't quote me on these numbers, but I'm giving this as an example. It's relatively close. Do not go back and check my numbers out because they're going to be a little bit off, but close. I pull this one up because I know it. Altria stock, about a 20% growth last year. That's your G. 7% dividend, a little over that. That's your I. Total return on Altria equals what? 27. That's your TR. I'm going to hit you with another one. Ready? Apple, at about a 0.4% dividend. That's your I. Probably grew at about 15% last year. I'm totally winging it at that. I haven't looked at Apple in a while. I own it, but I haven't looked at it in a while. Let's say 15. So what would be your TR? 15.4. Total return equals I plus G. All right. Now, what you want in retirement is total return. But here is where this applies to you. If you want a retirement that is stress-free, take from the I and not the G. We're going back to an example earlier where the gentleman liked to travel. He was digging into his portfolio when the market went down. Don't do that. You're taking out of the G. Take from the I. This is chickens and eggs, people. If you've got chicken and it lays eggs, you can eat either one of them and you will live. But if you eat chicken, the eggs stop. Eggs being the dividends, chicken being the principal. Eat the eggs. So what do you invest in, Mark, in order to develop eggs? Very simply, there's a whole myriad of things. You can go to our podcast. Check it out. It's a podcast titled The Retirement Income Hour on any of your favorite podcast apps and look for, ready, Managing in the Middle. Talk about all those different things, but let me just give you a highlight of them. Corporate bonds, structured notes, preferred stock, common stock that pays good dividends like Altria, things of that nature. I go into great depth in them, Managing in the Middle. See, I find so many people that have enough money, they just keep on risking it into retirement in the market, and there's no reason that they should. There's another wise person did a wise saying, said, why would you risk something you have for something you don't need? If you've got enough, you got enough. Invest for income, take off the income, and you're solid. What industry invests for income better than any industry on planet Earth? The insurance industry, through an annuity. That's what we do. We basically say, you want an annuity? Great. We're not against them if you get the right kind. But if you want to invest like the insurance company invests and keep the difference, in other words, the insurance company basically takes your money, gets you an annuity, goes out and buys a bond, and then keeps about 2%. We'll go out and buy the bond, and other things go with it. You just can't buy bonds. we invest like the insurance companies do. It's a much harder format of investing. You've got to babysit that thing once you buy it. A lot of individual holdings in there. You can't just go buy S&P 500 fund now. Much harder format of, and that's where my analysts come from, major insurance companies. 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
1: 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Discussions and example scenarios do not involve the rendering of personalized investment advice, but are limited to the dissemination of general information. A professional advisor should be consulted before implementing any investment strategy. We do not provide legal advice. 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
1: 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As they like to say, you deserve a vacation. But more than that, isn't it time to make memories that will last a lifetime? Have you ever looked at a calendar with a picture of a snow-capped mountain reflecting in a mirror-smooth lake? Or maybe a picture of a white sandy beach with turquoise seas beckoning you to dive in? Or have you ever heard the Blue Danube played while you're on the Danube? Look, you can keep dreaming, or you can make your own pictures and memories that will last a lifetime. Stay tuned for...
2: 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And I did. 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
5: 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Hey, this is Mark Comfort, your host of Vacation Views. And what a great time of the year it is. Don't you love spring? We have graduation time, obviously, going on right now. But more importantly, tomorrow is Mother's Day. So all of you, everybody with a mom that's alive, celebrate your mom tomorrow. Celebrate your mom. She deserves it. Gosh, I wish my mom was alive for me to celebrate with her and to let her know one last time how appreciative I am, how blessed I am to have her as a mother. Well, happy Mother's Day, moms. And by the way, you guys, everybody, dad, sons, daughters, if you don't know what to get your mom, you want more than flowers or chocolates, tell her that you're going to bring her into the Cruise Holidays and Comfort Tours office next week, and you're going to pick out a vacation for her. If you want, make it a gift certificate. Pick out the gift of travel. We had a lot of people last week have us make up the gift of travel for mom. Well, remember that, by the way, and maybe you're going to do something for yourself this summer. We have so many people make last-minute decisions to do something with their family this summer. And it is so interesting for me to watch this for the last 37 years. It happens all the time. Mom and dads get so busy that it's not until school is out or their kids are graduating that they say, gosh, we're not going to have very much more time with them. We need to plan a family vacation. So, by the way, there's nobody better than us, Cruise Holidays and Comfort Tours, in planning last-minute family vacations or vacations of any kind. So let us know. We'd be happy to help you plan your next vacation. And my gosh, there's a lot going on. My wife and Nicole Busenbark and Jessica Luther, two of our employees, just got back from the Travel Leaders Convention out in San Diego, the biggest vacation conference in the United States of America, hosted by our parent company. They're called Travel Leaders, well over $20 billion vacation consortium. Not only do they represent almost all the vacation companies out there, but they also represent software and travel insurance and so many other components of the vacation world, hotels, things like that. So anyway, I just wanted to let you know, the vacation industry is so healthy. Mimi, Nicole, and Jessica were telling us the statistics that they were giving out there about what the next 5, 10, and 20 years will be in the vacation industry is so warming to me, to Mimi and I, as owners of this company and employers of 27 employees, and that number will grow. Because why? Because the vacation industry is going to grow. It's going to grow. And by the way, are you ready for this? They view the vacation industry will double, over double, in the next 20 years. 50% more in the next 10 years. And why? Because people are making vacations a priority. No question about it. They're making vacation is a priority, more so now than ever before. It's literally that memories and experiences have truly replaced material things. Not totally, of course, but in the scheme of prioritizing, memories and experiences are becoming priorities more now than ever before and will continue to do so for the next 5, 10, 20 years, and I'm sure beyond. And by the way, listen to this statistic. It's mind-boggling. There will be over $39 trillion, with a T, trillion dollars of inheritance passed down from one generation to the next within the next 20 years. Think about that. $39 trillion. Well, guess what? This is why, with vacations being a priority to people, that the ocean cruise lines are building more ships as fast as the shipyards can build them. They're building new ships to keep up with the demand. Same way with the river cruise industry. They're building new ships as fast as they can. Celebrity Cruises has just gotten their ocean cruise line has just announced they will have 15 and probably up to 25 river cruises, river cruise ships in the next 10 years. All-inclusive resorts are growing like crazy. Tour operators are growing to keep up with the demand. They're going to new destinations, because that's one thing we are seeing, that people, especially the well-traveled people, they're wanting unique experiences, different experiences. They're going to places. This is why safaris are so popular right now. This is why the Galapagos Islands is so popular right now. This is why Antarctica and the Arctic is so popular right now. These experiences have made Iceland so popular over the last few years. And there's the old tried and true Ireland, Scotland, they're always popular. France, is the number one country in the world to go to for tourism. Did you know that? Italy's number two. Germany's, I think, number five. Spain and Portugal have been more popular than ever. And you're going to continue to see these kind of vacation options available for you. Things that were never there before are now available. More, well, let's talk about everybody. Ocean cruises, river cruises, all-inclusive resorts, hotels, airlines, everybody. 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Multi-generational travel is huge, growing so fast. You are seeing more and more destination weddings. These brides and grooms are learning they could spend half as much on a destination wedding with the people they want to be with for that special day somewhere in the world as a destination wedding. Then they come back and do a reception at home with mom and dad and all of mom and dad's friends. I get it. I understand. I think that makes all the sense in the world. And last but not least, do you know what else is one of the biggest, hottest, best trends? And I know it's true because it's showing up in our business. People want service when it comes to planning a vacation. You know, they can go to the internet. They can go to, you know, all the chats and all the everything like that out there. Artificial intelligence is good, but not great. Seriously, they don't understand you quite as well as we do, because we know the right questions to ask you. And if we've dealt with you for a while, we know what you like and what you don't like, and where you've been, and where you want to go. And so service, especially from firsthand experience, that is why Mimi and I get our staff on all of these vacation options as often as we can, so they can counsel you, advise you. That's why we call our salespeople advisors, from firsthand experience. And even if we haven't been to where you're going, and I'll bet somebody in our company has, we can talk to you from the experiences that our clients have had going to that destination you want to go, staying at that resort you want to stay at, or that cruise ship, or that river cruise ship. Okay? All of that's so important. First-hand experience, I believe, is invaluable. I believe it's one of the most important things that we can offer you and that you can look for when you're planning a vacation. And then last but not least, people want to take the stress out of vacation planning and their vacation. Now, they understand, we understand, you understand. You can get all that information yourself. You can do all the research and spend hours upon hours upon hours on time researching. And you know what? Honestly, do that. You'll love it. But then come to us with that research and let us take that big funnel of information you have and hone it down into the right vacation for you, the perfect vacation. That's the secret of our success, matching you up with the right vacation, the perfect vacation for you. And maybe we know options you don't even know or you haven't even found. Well, that's one of the parts of the job that we do. We know all these options out there, and we'll make sure you do too, if it's right for you. And we'll be polite in saying if we think the option you maybe have thought is best for you, that perhaps there's a better option, we'll let you know that. And also, we seem to have as good a pricing, if not better or more added values, than anybody else out there, including Booking Direct. And more people are finding that out. So why not take the stress out of it? Why not support your local small businesses like us that support our community And matter of fact, we just had the 25th anniversary of Comfort Field celebration just last Tuesday at Park University. So many of our clients were there at that celebration. They had no idea that Mimi and Mark Comfort have underwritten a baseball field at Park University, that they honored us with naming it after us, Comfort Field. That's what your business does for us. It allows us to make our communities better. Think about that. Your vote is very important on who you do business with. So let us help you make your vacation stress-free. Hey, everybody, I've got a great show today. Stay tuned for more of the wonderful world of vacation.
2: How did I lose weight? 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
5: Welcome back to Vacation Views. Hey, this is Mark Comfort, your host, wishing all of you mothers out there a very, very happy Mother's Day. My gosh, I do believe your role is the most important role in the world. God knew what he was doing when he made moms. He also knew what he was doing when he made grandmothers. And Mimi loves that role. And I know you grandmothers do too. And with me right now is a mom, Tony Dockery, the representative for Uniworld Boutique River Cruises. Tony, welcome to Vacation Views. And first of all, happy Mother's Day.
6: Thank you so much, Mark. And please pass along happy Mother's Day to Mimi for me. I appreciate that.
5: Well, I will do that. I will do that. I want Tony to talk to you. I just got done with the first segment talking about how healthy and vibrant and growing the vacation industry is, because more and more people are making vacations a priority. And as a result of that, everybody, the ocean cruise lines, the river cruise lines, the all-inclusive resorts, the tour companies, they're all adding more ships and more destinations. And is that true also with Uniworld Boutique River Cruises? Are you growing? Will you have new ships coming out too?
6: Yes, absolutely. And actually, we obviously introduced our new ship this year with our 50th anniversary, the Super Ship Emily, which she just finished up the tulip season and has transitioned over to the Danube now. And we're getting a wonderful feedback from our guests. We actually have three ships that are in build currently for launch in the 2027 season. And for us, being a smaller, more boutique river cruise line, that is extraordinary for us to have three ships in build. And there's more to come in 2028 and 2029 yet. So we're really excited.
5: Tony, that's to keep up with the demand, correct?
6: Absolutely. Yes, absolutely. River cruising is certainly in demand. Guests are, really enjoy the experience. So we're definitely trying to keep up with that demand and interest with river.
5: Well, and I love Uniworld for the word boutique in your name. I love that. I love the fact that you're smaller than most every other river cruise line, even with the same amount of square footage on the ships as other river cruise lines. You have less people, which means more space, bigger staterooms, that sort of thing, and yet with the same number of people. And you're totally all-inclusive, not partially all-inclusive, totally all-inclusive. So, Tony, I've shared most of that, but explain to everybody what Uniworld stands for, what boutique means, and the size of your ships and the service of your staff.
6: Yeah, absolutely. So, really, with Uniworld, we have a more destination-inspired ships. 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We've averaged around 120 passengers in Europe, with our largest ship more around 154 passengers. And that is what our newest ships are, our 154 passenger maximum. And very spacious accommodations. The lead-in categories are 175 square feet for those classic staterooms, and 196 square foot for even just those French balcony. But from an all-inclusive perspective, unlimited pours of premium wines and spirits, as well as non-alcoholic beverages anytime, day or night. The gratuities for the staff on board are covered. The choice of amazing excursions in each and every port are included. So guests just make those selections once they're on board the ship. So really, when you step on board, you can really just enjoy the experience. And amazing, of course, culinary experience that they can expect on board Uniworld as well.
5: Yeah, culinary experience and just phenomenal service, phenomenal food. And you don't get charged extra for things like you, like gratuities. You just talked about that. That's such a big deal. Unlimited pours of wine, beer, spirits, any time of the day. In many other river cruise lines, you get charged for different times of the day other than lunch and dinner. And in most river cruise lines, you get charged for spirits, maybe not beers or wines during lunch or dinner, but spirits you do. So all of this, I think, adds up to a great experience. I'll tell you what, I just thought I'll share the experiences Mimi and I had right in front of me. Tony, I've got this picture of Mimi and I in the Taj Mahal when we went on a Uniworld ship and on the Ganges River. And half of that, by the way, 16-day trip was land, and half of it was on the Ganges River on that beautiful, beautiful vessel. And then we did the same thing. We took over that entire SS Sphinx on the Nile River right out of COVID, and had a marvelous experience. And unique places like that, Tony, India on the Ganges or Egypt on the Nile, those are very, very, very special experiences, aren't they?
6: Absolutely. We certainly have, beyond, obviously, Europe, those wonderful, extraordinary destinations. Obviously, the Mekong through Vietnam and Cambodia as well. You've done groups in that region as well. So wonderful opportunities like that. Even introducing with one of our partners, an ocean expedition yacht with just two limited departures. That's an island hopping through Indonesia coastline and island hopping through that region. So some wonderful opportunities beyond just Europe as well.
5: Yes, and Uniworld attracts an upscale audience. A lot of times upscale audiences, in many cases, are very, very, very well-traveled. So a lot of places that they want to go to are new places that they haven't been to. And yet, Tony, we see the same thing. The Danube, the Rhine are always so popular. Now the Douro River in Portugal is very popular, as is, we're coming up to the anniversary of D-Day in Normandy, and a lot of those cruises from Paris round trip up through the Seine River up north to Normandy. That's an experience of a lifetime, as is southern France. But the whole world is your oyster when it comes to rivers, correct?
6: Absolutely. And we have you know, beautiful France itineraries, obviously. And then, you know, with the Danube being the longest river in Europe, there are so many different Danube itineraries to choose from with the different regions of the Danube, you know, covering 8 different countries. You know, there's a variety of opportunities on the Danube. So really, you know, covering any regions of that, anything that the guests are looking for.
5: And Tony, I was talking about the summer and fall business where people maybe are making last minute vacation decisions right now yet for this summer and fall. Is there still availability on Uniworld?
6: We do. We actually have right now some amazing offers with our 50th anniversary sale. There actually are some itineraries that are anywhere from 30 up to 50% off. I was just looking at some of those departures, and it's unbelievable to see Burgundy and Provence. There's some itineraries that are as low as $3,100 starting price points. We've got some Danube itineraries that are even $3,100 per person. And when you're talking about all-inclusive, that is just an extraordinary price. And then I'll tell you, too, up to May 15th right now, so just a few more days, there are some waived solo supplements on a number of departures as well. So if there are some solo travelers, there's even some select fall dates and even select holiday market itineraries, including our magical Parisian with waived solo departures.
5: And Tony, you have called on Cruise Holidays for a long time, and I know you call on hundreds and hundreds of travel agencies in the entire Midwest area. That the staff at Cruise Holidays are so knowledgeable and so caring and so helpful. And we also have some incredible values. We know, I mean, you work with us so very well to make sure our clients get the best value that's available on all your ships. 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I'm a little prejudiced, but you call on market rate.
6: Absolutely. And the amazing thing is not only are they knowledgeable, but anytime, of course, they have questions, you know, they know to reach out to me if they've got a question. So they're available to reach out to me as well. And we do just have that new value add that we were able to get additional €150 per person shipboard credit as well. So that's also a new enhancement for any new bookings. And so I'm really excited to have that new addition as well.
5: Exclusively from Cruise Holidays of Kansas City. And you should thank Tony for that. And by the way, that's not $150. That's €150. So that'll equate close to $170, which is a big, big deal. Oh, Tony, I'll tell you what, I'm just so excited about the vacation industry as it is right now, the growth that's happening, like you just said, in your 50th anniversary. You've got 3 new ships coming out. The new one just came out, the Emily, and the whole world is your oyster. And I do want my audience to know that, my goodness gracious, the river cruise industry has the best, highest satisfaction rating from its customers, and Uniworld is one of the very, very, very top when it comes to satisfaction. And I think people nowadays more than ever want to just pay one price up front and have everything included. They know and they can budget better when that happens. And that's what Uniworld does. Gratuities are included, all those spirits, all the tours, just like we just talked about. Fewer people in the same amount of space, which means bigger staterooms, bigger public areas, and incredible service and food on your ship. So, Tony, I wanted to say thank you so much for your support of us at Cruise Holidays. You've been such a great partner of ours for so many years, and I wanted to thank you publicly, and I'll end by also saying Happy Mother's Day to you again.
6: Thank you so much, and I hope to see many of you at the Travel Extravaganza next month.
5: By the way, that's June 6th, D-Day, and we will be at the Hy-Vee Arena. Thank you for bringing that up. Literally, just a little less than 1 month from now, We look to have 1,500 to 2,000 people there. Tony will be there. It'll be the biggest vacation extravaganza, seminar, and sale. Tony and all the vendors that will be there will be giving seminars once in the morning time, 8 a.m. to noon, and another in the afternoon time, noon to 4. And they will be there then to talk to you one-on-one if you so desire to find out more about Uniworld Boutique River Cruises. I hope you will RSVP to that. And by the way, the way to RSVP is to go to our website, cruiseholidaysevents.com. Again, cruiseholidaysevents.com. You can RSVP and you can find out the exact time of the seminars. And again, remember, that's at the High V Arena. Hey, Tony, thanks so much for joining me today. Take care and happy Mother's Day. Hey, everybody, this is Mark Comfort. Vacation views you deserve and need.
2: How did I lose weight? 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I love this stuff. 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
5: 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Happy Mother's Day, everybody. Gosh, moms, you deserve a vacation. I hope all of you who are listening today, remember that moms need to be pampered and spoiled, and they want more than chocolates and flowers. 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They want memories. They want memories, and there's no better way than vacations to create lifetime memories. 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
7: Well, thank you, and happy Mother's Day to all the ladies out there.
5: Well, yes, I'm telling Mom and Mama Mimi and Andrea, happy Mother's Day already. And Mimi actually told me no flowers. I don't want flowers. She said, "How about a vacation?" She really did. She said, "I want to spend our money on vacations for the grandkids, not our kids. Well, the grandkids is what she told me." So anyway, yeah. Hey, Shelly. It is amazing. I'm on a theme right now, but you can ditto this if you believe it's true, but I know you do, is that everybody, more and more and more Americans are making vacations a priority because they do. Vacations create lifetime memories. 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But that is a true statement, isn't it?
7: It is, yeah. I actually rep 5 brands, and Funjet is one of those 5 brands. So very, very true. That's right.
5: Thousands and thousands of vacation opportunities. But, hey, let's talk about, like, all-inclusive resorts first, and then I want to get into maybe more domestic things like glamping and the national parks. But it's true, all-inclusive resorts are growing everywhere, aren't they?
7: Yeah, they truly are. And honestly, as a former advisor, I can tell you that it's a great vacation. Most people love it because once they pay for it, they don't have to budget for anything else. All of that mystery of what, how much are we going to spend today? All that's kind of gone out the window.
5: Well, it really hasn't. I'll tell you, we have more and more people that are saying, hey, airfare to Europe or to Asia or to Australia, New Zealand or South America is so high. Why don't we just go to Mexico, or why don't we go to the Dominican Republic or Jamaica? They're also saying maybe this is the time to stay in the United States. So I want you to share a little bit about what do you call it, the understanding this about glamping and national parks domestically? I love that.

0: more of a educational vacation. And I also want something that's a little more immersive. I'm like, when you were talking earlier, I'm more about experiences than items, right? And what a better way to visit our state, our national parks, than to do this safari style tent. And, you know, these are real beds. You're not going to be sleeping in a sleeping bag on the ground. These are classic tents that include those real bags, beds with linens. They have wonderful seating. They have private bathrooms. In some cases, they have the ceilings that are open for stargazing. They offer multiple space, multiple beds. And guys, it includes flushing toilets. Like, that's a big thing for me. Hot water showers. So it really is for that person that wants to step up and maybe do that, you know, that bucket list vacation. I don't know about you, Mark, but I got a couple of those on my list, and this is one of them.
1: Well, very definitely, and obviously, this has become a very, very popular way of vacationing. And I think a lot of it got started up in the Arctic Circle in Norway and Finland and Denmark, and now you see it in Canada and Alaska way up north when people want to see the northern lights. And now it's happening all over the world, everywhere, isn't it?
0: Yeah, it is. It definitely is. I mean, you can do it right here in your backyard, right? So, you know, maybe you're wanting to stay a little closer to home this year. Maybe you did a bigger trip earlier this year and you're wanting to go somewhere with the grandkids. You know, do that. Book one of these. Preferred Advisor at Cruise Holidays will be able to assist you with booking these and giving you a full list of those places that you and your family can visit.
1: Well, and exactly right. And I'll tell you, that is one reason why it's important to remember Cruise Holidays and Comfort Tours, because you will not only learn about international vacations, but you will learn about domestic vacations. And I just love this glamping thing. I think this is such a big deal. I've done four safaris in Africa, and they're four of my very favorite vacations ever. We did a safari, a Galapagos Island safari camp experience years ago, right after COVID, when the cruise ships were not running in the Galapagos. Again, staying in tents. And by the way, not Boy Scout tents, but glamping tents, luxury tents. And I think this is so exciting. And with so many different destinations where you can do this. And again, these national parks, and by the way, anytime there's unrest in the world like there is in Ukraine and Iran right now, the national parks and domestic business like Alaska and Canada go way, way, way up in popularity. So remember us for that. That falls under our Comfort Tours division, and we can help you with this. Understand this, the glamping, the luxury tented domed camps. I love it. I love it. I love it. And all of those national park tours too. But Shelley, it is just such an exciting time for with the five companies you represent, and you see growth in every one of those five different areas. All-inclusive resorts is one of our biggest parts of the land-based trips that we offer for our clients, and we see those properties getting bigger and bigger and bigger. But just like the glamping, those small little unique type vacation options, Shelley, we're seeing the same thing in the resorts, aren't we? That they're small, there are medium size, there are gigantic, there are some resorts that are family friendly, some that are aimed at just adults. There's some that are budget friendly, some moderate, some very luxury, some ultra luxury like villas and things like that all over the world. But all of those areas are showing growth because of the popularity of vacations with the American public right now, correct?
0: That's exactly right. I also think that, you know, we all work hard, right? We all work hard. We deserve a vacation. We deserve some time off. And as Americans, I think we're kind of the last ones to do it, right? So, you know, listen, when it's all said and done with, all we're left with are memories, right? That's all really pretty much we're left with. And the best way to make those memories is to spend time with your loved ones and your family, you know, really, you know, cement those times in together that you have. Because look, we're not guaranteed to be here all that long, right? So let's take advantage of the time that we have.
1: Well, exactly right. And Shelley, I'll give you a good example, and not to be negative, but it is reality what you just said. Mimi's sister, Deli, in St. Louis, Lake St. Louis, just died here about 3 weeks ago, and we were talking to her husband, Brian, and he

0: was just sharing memories with us, sharing memories.
1: Yeah.
0: And one of the mm-hmm. best memories they had was this all-inclusive trip to Curacao, believe it or not, probably 20 mm-hmm. years ago. But he was reciting the memories, the beautiful beach, that gorgeous property they had, and how that still to this day, 20 years later, was one of his favorite memories with his wife, Deli Hobbs, and Mimi's sister. So, oh my gosh, it was, to your point, memories are everything. Just last week, I was asked to speak at a celebration of life for Sandy Brecken, Don Brecken's wife, who just died a couple months ago. And they asked me to speak on the personal relationship that I had with Sandy and Don. And it was all about vacations. And we talked about the African safaris we'd taken together. We talked about the Oberammergau trip to the Passion Play in Germany. We talked about the trips that we've done on cruises all over the world. And again, those were the memories that we all have when we have a when life comes to a close, right? Or you get to the stage you can't travel anymore. We have those memories, and they are best made through vacations. And I love, Shelley, I love the comment I'm ready to make. I hear it. It's really more and more getting more popular all the time. I've been saying for years to join the ski club, to spend your kids' inheritance. And that if you don't spend your kids' inheritance, I love this statement. Hey, if you have a daughter, just remember this. If you don't spend your inheritance or their inheritance, your son-in-law will be flying business class. Or if you have a son, your daughter-in-law will be flying business class on your money after you've gone and they've inherited your money. But it's really true. So you know what? Spend your kids' inheritance. Spoil yourself. Make some memories. That's what life is all about. Well, Shelley, I just wanted to say thank you so much for joining me today on Mother's Day weekend. And, you know, I just, this vacation industry is so exciting, and I thank you for all your support at Cruise Holidays and Comfort Tours. 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You make sure we know where all the values are, the deals are, the sales are, the promotions. You make sure we know where availability is this summer. Things like that. You make us aware of this, the glamping. I love that because, you know, candidly, that's new to me. So I know our staff knows about that, but I just love that. That's so exciting. And of course, the national park options that are out there too. You can get off the beaten path as much as you want. You can do any kind of vacation that is available through us at Cruise Holidays because we have such great partners like Funjet and ALG Vacations. So Shelley, thanks so much for joining me today and happy Mother's Day weekend.
1: Well, thank you. You too.
0: And I will be right back.
2: How did I lose weight? And I did. Lean, right here. I did. I love this stuff. 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
0: Well, welcome back to the last segment of Vacation Views. And again, happy Mother's Day weekend, or happy Mother's Day tomorrow, but weekend, of course, right now. And by the way, I was supposed to say this earlier in the show and I didn't, but can I say thank you to the sponsors of this week's show, which are Celebrity Cruises. Great cruise line, by the way. AMA, Waterways, River Cruise Lines. They do such a phenomenal job in river cruising. Rocky Mountaineer Rail Tours. And boy, there's another one if you're looking for, you know, domestic North America vacations. 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And also, Bubbler Sparkling Water. 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So what will that be? 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And you must RSVP at cruiseholidaysevents.com. At that website, cruiseholidaysevents.com, you can RSVP. You can also find out all about the schedules of which vacation vendors will be doing their seminars at what time. And then remember, we're going to have more vacation options than you probably ever even knew were available or existed. And I would so strongly recommend you to come to this to just, if nothing else, get ideas of the kind of vacations you might want to take this year, next year, the year after, or 5 years down the road. There will be every kind of vacation option for you, like I said, from ocean cruises, river cruises, all-inclusive resorts. You know, like Shelly said at Funjet Vacations and ALG, she'll have thousands and thousands of options available to you. Land-based vacations. Globus Family Brands will be there with all of their land-based hosted tours all over the world. And Rocky Mountaineer will be there. All of these companies, there'll be some little small boutique companies that will be there that you can learn so much about. I am so excited about this. My staff talked me into doing this. I always like to have these extravaganza seminars and sales at our office so you can get and feel what our office is like if you've never been into our office and meet all of our staff. But this event will be too big. We look to have our goal is 1,500 people. I am hearing that right now, and we're just now, 1st of May, started to promote it or make it available. And our database of 32,000 people, well, probably 1,000 to 1,500 of those people, our clients, our great listeners like you to this radio show, our great clients will be there. But invite your friends and family. And that's the other thing. We wanted to get a whole lot of new people that have never met us, maybe not even ever heard of us or know that we exist at Cruise Holidays and Comfort Tours. I think the more that people know that there's a vacation option in travel agents like us who are so knowledgeable, who specialize in vacations only. We don't do leisure, you know, fly to New York City, get a hotel, rental car. We don't do that. We do vacations, right? That's a big deal. And we specialize in ocean cruises, river cruises, and all-inclusive resorts. But we also do all that other peripheral vacations like Globus, family brands like Funjet and ALG, with hotels internationally primarily or national parks that you can buy as a package from us. Or that glamping. Isn't that fabulous? The luxury domed tents all over the United States, Canada, and frankly the world now. They'll all be there. And they'll all be offering sale prices. And the opportunity to meet these people face to face and sit down and talk to them about vacation options that they represent that you might be learning about or considering for future vacations. I mean, such a big deal. Such a big deal. But you do have to RSVP. And that's at 816. No, you can call us 816-741-7417. That's a little harder to remember than the other number, which is 816-505-1500, 505-1500. But what we really want you to do is RSVP and check the schedules out and when the seminars are on our website, cruiseholidaysevents.com. Again, cruiseholidaysevents.com. Well, let me do this. I want to kind of summarize everything here. Well, before I do, let me tell you also at that June 6th, Vacation Extravaganza on Steroids event at Hy-Vee Arena from 8 a.m. to 4 p.m., by the way. Over 40 seminars will be given about different vacation options. And I would just urge you to be aware of what kind of vacation you might be looking for. By the way, a lot of people want to go to different parts of the world but are a little nervous or uncomfortable. You know, like the Nile River, a lot of people want to go with groups to that part of the world. Well, look for our hosted groups all over the world and where we have escorts or hosts from our company going. And we have anywhere from 5 to 8 of those going a year. For those of you that are solo travelers, hey, I know how frustrating it is to pay as if you're going with 2 people in a room. We have some waived single supplements. We'll have more now for that sale than we've ever had before. And by the way, we'll have a lot of incredible last-minute values. So if you're looking for a vacation for the family or for yourself or some sort of getaway yet this summer or fall, there will be the best values you'll ever find at that one-day sale. So I really encourage you to RSVP and show up. Bubbler sparkling water will be all over the place, so you'll get bubbler water. And that Hy-Vee Arena, if you've not been down there for a while, wow, has that place been transformed. It's incredible. And there's free parking there, free parking on what's called the downtown Kansas City side, or as you pull into the Hy-Vee Arena, go left into that parking lot, and that entrance will be where you'll come in. It's very easy to find. We'll have a map of Hy-Vee Arena, too, and we'll have a map of where all the seminars will be. Our staff will be all over the place to help you know where to go and tell you when seminars are, where seminars are. And look for the hosted trips. We'll have a table with all those hosted trips on there and all the special last-minute values for you this summer. The other thing I want everybody to know, this is so cool. We talk about memories, you know, and I just told you how honored I was. But if you just tuned in, last Tuesday they honored Mimi and I for 25 years of underwriting and building the baseball field at Park University. You know, baseball was a big part of my life. It still is. I love baseball. I wanted to be a pro baseball player so bad. And so now I have a field named after me. And Mimi and I have been elected into the Hall of Fame. It's just the cruise industry's Hall of Fame, not the baseball Hall of Fame. But we have a field, beautiful field, designed exactly, specifically to the old Kauffman Stadium, Kauffman Field, which was one of the largest fields in Major League Baseball. So, and that field is manicured. Shout out to Park University's maintenance department and lawn landscaping. Jay Griggs and that group do such a great job. So last Tuesday, they had a celebration at Park University for Mimi and I of 25 years of having Park University baseball field, comfort field, available for hundreds and hundreds, probably thousands actually, of baseball players to play. And Mimi and I have scholarshiped baseball players to come from different parts of the country or world, frankly, to get an education through baseball. Isn't that cool? And that's the type of thing that your business is supporting through Mimi and I. Your business with Cruise Holidays and Comfort Tours allows us to do things like Comfort Field, where we make our community better. And I think that is so cool. And last but not least, just literally Wednesday, Mimi, not me, Mimi was honored at this gigantic Travel Leaders. 55,000 travel agents are part of the Travel Leaders Network. And guess what? Mimi Comfort got an award for her, for her generosity. Think about that. 55,000 people. And Mimi Comfort got the award. They call it Miss Generosity. In this case, they call it Miss. It could be Mr. But Miss Generosity Award. And that's because we do so many things that you all don't know about. Do you know we have several homes that we have funded in the border communities, like in Matamoros, Mexico? We've partnered with a missionary organization there. And we've built these three, going on four, and pretty soon five homes called Casa de Comfort. Casa de Comfort. To house many of these people are people that have tried to get into the United States from elsewhere, and they've been turned back at the border. And most of them are single moms with kids and nowhere to go. And it's just such an honor to be able to do things like that to help people. Do you know we have an orphanage in the Philippines? Do you know we sponsored an orphanage in South Africa. It never did get built. They ran into some political issues there, so they're looking at where to move that. But all of these things we can do because of the loyalty of our incredible customer base. Over 135,000 people have done vacations with us since 1988. And my gosh, if that's you, I cannot tell you how much we appreciate you and your business. It means so much. Okay, everybody. Hey, you deserve and need a stress-free vacation, and we want to help you. And I'll talk to you next week. And again, happy Mother's Day, moms. Adios.

0: How did I lose weight? And I did. Lean, right here. I did. I love this stuff. Listen, Brickhouse Nutrition been with me for a long time. So chatting with Miles, I'm up at like 235. True story, I never minded being 235, but you know what minded? My knees that were falling apart and my back. I'm like, I don't know what, before I started really lifting, probably about 190. So 235 was a lot. I said, I got to lose some LBs, Miles. 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
0: How did I lose weight? And I did. Lean, right here. I did. I love this stuff. Listen, Brickhouse Nutrition been with me for a long time. So chatting with Miles. I'm up at like 235. True story, I never minded being 235, but you know what minded? My knees that were falling apart and my back. 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I said, I got to lose some LBs, Miles. 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
4: Good morning and welcome to our show. This is Chef Jasper Morabli along with John Taylor. We are in the kitchen studio for the next hour. It's all talk, all food radio. John Taylor, I'm ready this week.
5: I know you are. And it's the change of the season. All this rain brought us what looks like summer outside. And the flowers are blooming. The vegetable gardens are growing.
4: Oh, my
5: gosh. Your gagoots is probably...
4: The gagoots has sprouted. That's right. The strawberries are crazy this week.
5: I noticed that, too.
4: I'm telling you, last Sunday, we had strawberry Sunday. My daughter made... I cut the strawberries and... put a ton of sugar on them. I'm not going to lie. It was unbelievable. And a simple dessert, three ingredients. It doesn't get any better. And, you know, I mean, all week long at the restaurant, all the new produce is coming in, and I'm changing the menu a little bit and adding this and adding that. But, you know, some big events coming up, too. I forgot to tell you, you're a big football fan.
5: I am.
4: Dick Vermeil's coming to Jasper's.
5: Oh, really? Now, he's got his own winery and all that going
4: exactly.
5: on.
4: Exactly. And the dinner sold out. I apologize, everybody, but it was online for about 2 weeks, and it's sold out very, very quickly. I'm actually doing like four or five dishes. One of them, I kind of consulted with him what his favorite pasta was. But we go back a few years when he was in Kansas City, and we got to cook for him a few times at the restaurant. And wine, a certain bottle of wine.
5: He's a big food guy.
4: He knows. As a matter of fact, you remember the bet that happened when he bet, what was the kicker's name now? Morton Anderson.
5: Okay.
4: He bet him if he made the field goal to get him in the playoffs, and he'd given us a bottle of Bryant's wine, Bryant Family Wine.
5: I didn't remember that.
4: Well, the NFL heard about it and said, no.
5: Oh, because...
4: You can't do it. That's betting. So the wine still sits in our cellar. We're going to open it up that night 20 years later.
5: That's great.
4: 20-some years later and enjoy it with him. So it's going to be a great dinner. My supper clubs are doing great. I have one cooking class coming up all about my trip to Italy with Artusi, one of the most famous chefs in Italy. I went to his cooking school. Yes, even I go back to cooking school.
5: It sounds to me like you've got everything coming your way here.
4: We do. We're ready for everything. But you know what? Something is on my mind, John, I want to talk about.
5: Okay.
4: The World Cup.
5: Okay. Let's talk about the World Cup.
4: All my friends in the restaurant business, in the hospitality business, in any business right now, it's the talk of the town. The World Cup. We've been waiting for this for two years since they announced it. But this past week, not the best news for Kansas City.
5: Yeah, I saw that, Jasper. So we're finally just, it's next month.
4: Yeah.
5: I mean, we're right on the doorstep of this thing, and there's a little bit of worry out there, I think, about, I saw some, is the city ready? Are the rooms sold? Are we ready for the crowd? How big's the crowd really going to be?
4: That's just it right there, and I don't know if it's because, I can't say it's because of Kansas City, because once people come here, I know people who come here to visit and decide to live here and move here right away because they love it. It's the most livable city in America. I don't care what anybody says. So is it about something else? I don't know. Is it political? I don't know. I don't get into that. But why aren't they buying these tickets? Why aren't they booking? New York, L.A., they're doing good. It's not the big, it's not Spain. It's not Italy. It's not Portugal. It's not the big, big games, the big, big attendance with soccer like we thought in America.
5: Well, and I feel like the Midwest and Kansas City and other cities in this area, even the smaller ones, the Omahas, the Wichita, you know, St. Louis, same size or bigger than Kansas City, we really embrace soccer here.
4: Exactly, and we have a lot to give the people when they come here. The best barbecue in America.
5: Yeah.
4: The beautiful Country Club Plaza.
5: Yeah.
4: The museums, the art galleries. The list is endless now. Our beautiful stadiums that we have here.
5: Yep.
4: The Current. Come on, look at the KC Current.
5: It's not hard to fly into.
4: No.
5: Is it because of Jasper? Do you think maybe middle of the country as opposed to a coast?
4: I don't know. I don't get it. I think number one is prices. Mm. I think the price of the tickets.
5: And do you think that what's going on in the world with gasoline and all that is affecting
4: it as
5: well?
4: It could be that. And people just maybe not coming to America. I don't know. Maybe we'll get the locals. Of course we'll get the locals. I shouldn't say that. But maybe we'll get the people from Arkansas, Oklahoma, Kansas, farther in Kansas, and Iowa and Nebraska and Illinois, who don't mind the drive or something like that, or a quick ticket now on Southwest or something like that.
5: Well, the good news, I guess, is that, you know, a lot of people probably, myself included, was kind of fearing, you know, driving here to the radio station. How busy is the city going to be?
4: There you go.
5: And I probably won't get to go to the games because they'll be sold out and the ticket prices will be soaring because there'll be such demand. So maybe we'll get some more local participation.
4: And that's I was worried about the same thing. You know, we have enough security, the police. Will there be enough of this? Enough food? Will there be enough water? You know, the trash pickup. Everything you have to think about, what the city has been planning for 2 years. I really think the city is ready. I didn't think this 3 months ago. I think the city is ready now. And then have this drop on this, like, you know, this bombshell, all of a sudden saying it's not happening. Well, it's happening. We know they're going to be here. We know the sports announcers. There's hundreds of them. And the newspapers and the PR, all those people, they'll be here.
5: The working press will fill.
4: Yeah, we know that. Exactly. We know the main teams. You know, they've already booked. They already have the hotels and all that taken. But to give back 80% of the hotels FIFA gave back to Kansas City that they didn't need, that hit hard last week.
5: It seems to me, and I'm not an advertising expert, Jasper, but yeah. It seems to me I would be advertising that big time to the world is that you come on over.
4: Exactly. We're ready. We're waiting for you. Kansas City is ready. We have the restaurants. We have everybody just waiting. We've hired enough people. Everybody's ready. Now we have 23-hour liquor, you know, this and that. They've changed some of the laws and everything, so I hope it comes down. Keep our fingers crossed. I'm sure we know it's going to happen. There's no doubt about that. But we need a boost. We need a shot in the arm, and I don't know what it's going to be.
5: We need a positive economic forecast.
4: Oh, yeah.
5: What we need.
4: There's no doubt about that. And speaking of the World Cup, I just saw Shadow Dairy came up with their new milk for the Shadow.
5: You know, really?
4: Something happens, you know, big. The Super Bowl, they had their own flavor. So they got
5: I love when they do the different colors.
4: Oh, yeah. Salted caramel. So everybody's kind of jumping on that bandwagon right now. Betty Ray's is doing a certain ice cream for the World Cup. All the different restaurants are having different menus. Different grocery stores have different specials and different recipes are given out.
5: Sure.
4: For, you know, you can celebrate.
5: Well, it's such an international affair.
4: Exactly.
5: So
4: exactly.
5: The international food that goes with it is going to be all over the city.
4: It's on our mind, and that's what we're thinking right now. That's what we should be, because the kids love soccer. It's not like it was 30 years ago. And soccer in America is big, and that's why we were chosen. So we need to represent that. We need to attend. We need to figure this out in the next 36 days, 37 days. It's going to happen. There's no doubt about it. I wish everybody in Kansas City would just, you know, calm down a little bit and see what happens. But we're ready.
5: We're ready. And speaking of course, soccer coming to town, that also indicates that summer is just around the corner. You and I were just talking that Memorial Day is early this year because it falls on the last Monday of the month, and that happens to be on the 25th, which is, I don't know, I feel like we're starting summer a week early. Jasper, with summer becomes festivals and things like that. What are you excited about this summer? I know you participate in a couple of festivals.
4: Exactly. Outdoor grilling and picnics and sporting at KC, you know, that's just it for me. I mean, it's summertime. I want to be outside as much as I can. I wake up as early as I can, and when the day the last 35 hours, not 24 hours. I want to do as much as I can and visit as much as I can. Have your own staycation right here in Kansas City. And to me, that's what it's all about, summertime. And that's why we're going to tease everybody right now. We'll have Meathead in here again. You know, you love Meathead. We'll have Meathead back in the station. We'll have a couple of barbecue places coming on the show. Slaps just got recognized this week. They were at the White House.
5: Right.
4: And they were showcasing their barbecue along with 49.
5: It's a small business thing, right? Of course, everybody's heard of Kansas City barbecue.
4: And that's it. And they hit it. But we'll have on some of the places that we think about barbecue and, you know, and things we want to put on the grill. I got Shemakis coming on for a special Memorial Day weekend to talk about their sausage and something special they're doing out there, Italian deli. So I am ready for it. I'm ready for this show because, John, I am hungry. It's Saturday, 11 o'clock. Like always, I'm ready to eat.
5: And you mentioned grilling, and we're going to have Mariah here from the Upper Cut Butcher Shop. I was looking online, Jasper. They have some great meat packages. I'm excited to hear about this.
4: John, where have I been? My nephew told me about this because he lives up by Liberty. And I said, okay, yeah, right. I met the girl. She bought some lobster, lobster bisque from us, 5 gallons of it once. And I said, I wonder what this girl's doing with all that. I went online. I saw what they're doing. I'm following them on Instagram now. And I got her on the show because she's not playing games. You talk about serious. This is serious meat. You're going to get the meat sweats after talking to her.
5: The Casey Oyster Fest is coming up on May 17th. We're going to talk to Brandon Hayden today.
4: I love this. This is something else. Here we are, Mid-America, landlocked. You know we are, but he's doing something different. He's not only bringing the oysters in, he's bringing in the oyster farmers, the people who raise these oysters. This is something you better put on your summer list.
5: And Jasper, I don't know about this, but you said that one of the best sandwiches ever, La Feta Italian Delicatessen, Adam is going to talk to us.
4: Stop the presses. They don't need me right now because there's lines out the door already, but you're going to go crazy with one bite of this sandwich. I'm telling you, it has hit Kansas City, and we are ready.
0: How did I lose weight? And I did. Lean, right here. I did. I love this stuff. Listen, Brickhouse Nutrition been with me for a long time. So chatting with Miles, I'm up at like 235. True story, I never minded being 235, but you know what minded? My knees that were falling apart and my back. I'm like, I don't know what, before I started really lifting, probably about 190. So 235 was a lot. I said, I got to lose some LBs, Miles. 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
4: Today on Live from Jasper's Kitchen, I am excited to welcome my friend Mariah Kincaid from the Upper Cut to this radio show. If you've never discovered this place, if you've not even heard of it before, well, I don't know where you've been, but you're in for something special. Think red meat. The Upper Cut. That's right. It's one of those hidden gems in Kansas City that's built around quality, passion, and a real respect for great food and the art of butchery. I have Mariah in the kitchen studio today with us to talk all about the butcher counter, creating all the different things that she creates, the sandwiches and more, and those specific butcher cuts. Thank you for coming on the show today, Mariah. It's exciting. I've been waiting to talk with you.
10: Yes, absolutely. Good morning. It's great to be here.
4: Oh, your team has built something truly special here in Kansas City. What inspired you to become part of the Upper Cup? What inspired the name and everything and the farming? Because you just don't play games there with the butcher shop.
10: No, we do not. So a couple of things. When we first started, well, I'm sixth generation on the ranching side, so my family's been raising beef for a lot of years, and I am not 22 anymore, but sixth generation rancher, and I'm super proud of that. They've accomplished an awful lot in the cattle world, and when we decided to go into retail, we fought over the name. I did not choose the Uppercut. I actually wanted something with Kansas City more in the name and something about beef, but I lost that, lost the fight on the name, and the Uppercut's kind of been fun to do a play on words, though, with everything that we do marketing-wise. So, fun fact, I actually really lost that one at the beginning on the name.
4: Well, I'll tell you what, I follow you on social media, and I am not kidding, Kansas City. The photos that you put up, looking at the meat itself, let's talk about that. Let's just start at the farm and talk about what you all raise and the difference than any other butcher shop in the area.
10: Yeah, so like I said, sixth generation on the ranching side. We actually started out as a cow-calf operation, still primarily our cow-calf. So mama's raising babies. That we sell as breeding pieces. And then, you know, growing up, we always had a beef in the freezer type of thing, but had not ventured much into retail. So we primarily raise Charolais, if you've ever seen them, they're kind of rare, pure white. They'll have a pink nose on them. And so that's kind of where everything started. We sell an Angus Charolais cross in the store. Of course, everybody knows certified Angus beef. We cross those on our Charolais cattle, so they have a little more muscle. I think they flavor better. And then we also raise Akiyoshi, which is a breed of Wagyu. So for everybody who has an issue saying it, it's Akiyoshi. You can always call it the Wagyu beef, or sometimes we've got people just saying the premier beef in store if the word is tripping people up. But basically, everything in the store, regardless if it's our beef or pork, lamb, bison, chicken, seafood, everything has to be all natural. So we can't use any additives, any preservatives, antibiotics, fillers, dyes, gases, anything like that. So everything in store has to follow those guidelines or it can't come in.
4: Oh, I'll tell you what, it is incredible. If you just go to the website, theuppercutkc.com, you'll see what we're talking about. Tell us a little bit about not only you source the meat from your own ranch, but also the other that you carry. I mean, you carry some beautiful poultry and more. You don't play games.
10: Yes. So the pigs are about 10 miles from our farm. We used to actually be hog farmers as well back
4: really?
10: In the day. Yes, I don't know if that's one that I see us getting back into. We'll probably focus on the beef, but hogs will be about 10 miles from our farm. All the chicken is Amish. Typically, we'll try to bring in some domestic lamb, but primarily New Zealand lamb. Seafood will fly in. This week, I know we've got some Chilean sea bass. We've got some branzino, we've got some king salmon, some lobster tails. So we do a lot of different kinds of seafood flying in, a lot of turkey requests right now. And then we will also bring in some bison, local as well on the bison, and about anything else you could ask for. I did have someone ask for elk the other day. We've got elk in right now. Someone asked for ostrich. We'll see if I can get my hands on some ostrich for them. But you never know what might be in there. Primarily, I would say beef, poultry, pork, bison, and seafood. But if there's something else, I brought a rabbit in for someone the other day.
4: Really?
10: As well, so
4: Uh-huh. Oh, my. We're talking right now with Mariah Kincaid. Of course, she's from the Upper Cut, and you got to try this place out. You got to go there. And let me tell you something else. I love it's a family operation, and you put something up on social media this week that I was just went crazy over about your Mimi. And, of course, the Mimi Million Dollar Burger. Talk about Mimi, because I love it when family's involved.
10: Yes. So Meme is my grandma. She'll answer to Meme. She'll answer to Mimi. She is going to be 82 this summer, and you wouldn't know it. You'd think she's probably about 50 because she has the energy of an Energizer bunny. She never stops. Sleeps about 3 to 4 hours a night, and I think she was just built different. So if you see her in the store, she still loves to come in, and she primarily loves to talk, I think, is what she loves to do. But she's fantastic. She's keeps the entire staff on their toes. You never know what might come out of her mouth, and she never stops working. So when she turned 80, she has a kind of a burger affinity. She loves burgers, and she's very specific about how she likes her burgers. So I told her when she turned 80, she could have a burger on the menu, and we let her design it. And boy, if you are in there when she's working, she is going to push the Meme's Million Dollar Burger on you like nobody's business, because she thinks it's the best one. And she's a riot, that one.
4: That's beautiful. And we need to talk about the fries. We have so much to talk about, but this guy I follow on social media, Hood Dude, he came out there, and this box of fries, I think he said it weighs 40 pounds or something. I don't know. He said it could feed 40 people, but those fries are crazy that you do out there.
10: Oh, thank you. So it's called the Blackout Fry Box, and they typically weigh from anywhere from 10 to like 18 pounds. It depends on what toppings people use. And say they're averaging right now to 12-ish pounds. So we just had a really cool experience with Glenn, who's Hood Food Dude, as he's known.
4: I love him.
10: We had some, and I love him. Yes, we saw some people. They came in from Alabama, California, I believe Ohio, Illinois. So really cool group of people that came into Kansas City, and he said, we want something different than nobody else does. And I said, how about the Blackout Fry Box? We just designed that about a month ago. We sell a ton of loaded fries in store. I would say that's kind of one of our staples. Take a really good hand-cut fry that we make in-house, double fry them in our tallow, use all of our own seasonings on them, and then let's top them with a bunch of great cheese, great meat, all the toppings. It sounds simple, but we make ours pretty different. And, if you're hungry, the Blackout Fry Box, I think, would feed quite a few.
4: But anything that you prepare, I mean, everything that you prepare, I should say, is incredible. If you follow her on social media, you know what I'm talking about. But more than that, the meat itself, just looking at the cuts of meat. You don't play games out there. Those ribeyes, those steaks, even the hamburger. But the marbling, I've never seen marbling like I have in some of your meat anywhere in the country.
10: Thank you. I would just say I'm very picky, to be quite honest with you. There are, of course, you know, beef that come in sometimes that I look at and say, you know, we appreciate the sacrifice. Of course, we're going to use this, but this might be a product that we put into summer sausage and snack sticks. So if it doesn't meet the quality standards, it doesn't go out to the case. It doesn't get sold as, you know, steak or ground beef. We will, of course, use the animal, but we'll put them into a sausage or, you know, a broth or something different. They have to meet pretty high quality standards for me to be out and ready to go to the public on, you know, steak cuts and beef. Ground beef, things like that.
4: I'm telling you, Kansas City, you have got to go to the Upper Cut. Right now, it's lunchtime. I got my eye on the Big Chief BLT here again. I'm going to say this 20 times. You don't play games. I think there's like 60 pieces of bacon in this sandwich. I don't know. It's piled high. You do that with the pastrami. You do that with the roast beef. It's, I don't know where you get this at. I'm telling you, you're crazy.
10: Well, hopefully in a good way.
4: Yes, come
10: on. The theme of the entire menu pretty much is bigger, better, meatier. So if you're hungry and you want somewhere great for lunch or dinner, something easy, I'm personally on the number 3 right now. It's called the Smoky Wagyu Turkey. So we've got a roasted turkey, pepper jack cheese, smoked jalapenos, Wagyu brisket, a red onion, a couple different kinds of sauces, some bacon. The BLT you mentioned, I actually do mine with beef and pork bacon.
4: Really?
10: So we make all of our own beef bacon. And if that's something you've never tried, you need to try a BLT with some beef bacon on it.
4: Oh, my. And, of course, the Kelsey, the BYO brat. I mean, everything. The breakfast Sammy. You do it all there. Your butcher shop, the sandwiches. And then, of course, all the little extras, the pickles. Everything is homemade. I mean, it's incredible. Kansas City, you need to go there. Give us the address real quick.
10: Yes, so we are in Liberty. It's 1177 West Kansas Street, right off 152 and 291. If you need directions, I've got them on the website for you at theuppercutkc.com. We also have a lot of posts going up on Facebook and Instagram, TikTok, if you need those. That'll also tell you our weekly specials, lobster rolls, burritos, tacos, steak sandwiches. I'll keep those updated for you every week as well.
4: Oh, let me tell you something. She teases you on social media. You're going to love it. You're going to get in the car right now, and you're going to go see Mariah at the Uppercut here in Kansas City. Well, it's in Liberty, but the new location is beautiful. Make sure you go there. Tell them Jasper sent you. Mariah, you got to promise to come back on the show. We're going to call you this summer for the 4th of July and more and see what's going on this summer. I know you have a lot going on.
10: Absolutely. Whether it's Mother's Day, Father's Day, World Cup, 4th of July, we always have a ton of specials and then a ton of new ideas all the time. You can't trust me to not come up with about 57 ideas a day. So I'll bring them back.
4: You're very creative. There is no doubt about it. Love following you on social media. I'm telling

0: and look at the meat case. This is butcher. This is local. That's what it's all about. That's what we do here on Live from Jasper's Kitchen. We love supporting our locals. Mariah, thanks for coming on. I finally get to talk to you, and I can't wait to come visit you again.
1: Absolutely. Thank you so much for having me, and I will be seeing you soon for Tableside Mozzarella.
0: Oh, thank you. Thank you.
2: How did I lose weight? And I did. Lean, right here. I did. I love this stuff. Listen, Brickhouse Nutrition been with me for a long time. So chatting with Miles, I'm up at like 235. True story, I never minded being 235, but you know what minded? My knees that were falling apart and my back. 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So 235 was a lot. I said, I got to lose some LBs, Miles. 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
8: It's live from Jasper's Kitchen.
0: Thinking oysters today? Yeah, you know I am, my friends. We're live from Jasper's Kitchen in the kitchen studio, heading into one of the most anticipated food events of the season. It's almost here. KC Oyster Fest is right around the corner, and it's bringing a wave of coastal flavor straight into the heart of the Midwest for anyone who loves fresh seafood, cold drinks, live energy, and a true festive atmosphere. This is one of those days on the calendar that food lovers circle in red ink. That's right. What makes Oyster Fest so special? We're going to find all about it today when I talk with Chef Brandon Hayden, one of the driving forces behind KC Oyster Fest. He'll give us the inside story. We'll talk all about the creativity, you know, the oyster culture. And yes, that's happening now. So I have to talk. I have a lot of questions for him. I'm hungry. I got oysters on my mind. Brandon, welcome to the show.
9: Hey, thanks, Jasper. Happy to be here.
0: Oh, man, come on. KC listeners, you know, they want to know more about this. Everybody wants to know what's going on. So for people right now who are listening to the show, what's the story behind this event, how it got started, and the original vision?
9: Sure. So I've been doing this oyster thing here in Kansas City for a couple of years now at different restaurants, and it's been an interesting thing to get into, you know, oysters so far from the ocean. But I've had the opportunity to meet a lot of different oyster farmers and to visit them. And from Seattle, the Hood Canal, Olympic Peninsula, down through the Gulf and Texas, been to the oyster festivals down there and over in Massachusetts, the Duxbury. And I've met all these people, and it's really cool and interesting, and I wanted to be able to share that with people here in Kansas City. It was specifically, like, my friends and stuff like that to kind of just show them the things that I've been able to do, and also all my restaurant friends, chefs, to be able to introduce them to these farmers also, so that people can see that we not only do we get really good oysters in Kansas City, I mean, you get all kinds of great stuff overnight on an airplane. It's perfectly fantastic. Plus, we have great chefs, man, and they know what to do. We have good restaurants that sell good oysters and dress them and grill them and all kinds of things to them. So I wanted to show that to people and help introduce my friends and other chefs to the restaurant or the farms that I've met over the years. So I started calling some farms, and I asked them if they'd be interested in doing an oyster festival in Kansas City, and I got yeses really quick.

0: great structure to it and good texture if it's prepared properly. So we always make sure that if anyone's intimidated by them, that we explain it, how they grow them, where they come from, and show them pictures of the beautiful water that they're grown in. Make sure that they're prepared nice. And I found a lot of people will say, actually, I really like that. Can I get a half dozen? After you take the time to make sure that it's good and give it to them in a way that's approachable.
1: Well, you know what? I'll tell you what I personally think. You know, people look at an oyster and they say they don't know what to do. And they're maybe a little intimidated. If you're down in New Orleans, you're drinking, you don't even care about it. So I always start them off with a grilled oyster. And they fall in love with them. Wow, this is something I can eat. It's like first time they're eating rabbit or the first time they're eating frog legs or something. You got to dress it up a little bit. And then I get them into the oyster itself. And people, you know, they say, wow, this is really something else. But the preparation, the styles that you're going to do, that's something that I like. Any new additions to the festival this year from other times?
0: So this is our first year doing it. And we've got... So I've got a couple of great chefs, Jonathan Justice. He has his new restaurant that I work at up in Parkville, the Parker Hollow. You know, tons of culinary creativity there, so I'm sure he'll come up with something good. Peter Huang at Akoya, the new restaurant there in the Hotel Phillips. They'll be doing one. He's thought of some really interesting stuff. We're going to go up there and shuck him. He's going to marinate him. That's something I haven't seen before, and I'm looking forward to trying that myself. Brooks down at Aqua Pennies and Lee Wood, they'll have a Thai spin on stuff. And let's see who else. Linda Dewar, the restaurant at 1900. I don't know what she's got in store yet, but if you've ever been, you know that they have a great time. And then Cafe Des Amis, just up the door from us there in Parkville, they're going to be out there too with a French style situation. So a lot of those cool things, different restaurants with all kinds of different styles, grilled oysters, raw oysters, you know, with all those different restaurants and their own different tones and ideas and thoughts about how their food is prepared, kind of prepared differently. So right there, we'll have each of those restaurants next to a farm. So you'll be able to talk to the farmer and hear about how they grow it and why they think, you know, where they're from is special and kind of take you to that place. And then also be able to try a Kansas City restaurant's interpretation of that right next to it. So a little bit of both there, you know, like you talked about. Start with something that's dressed up and really full of extra flavor, and then be able to work your way back to the heart of what they are.
1: I'm telling you, one hell of an idea. Kansas City Oyster Fest, this is something else. Now, the event is coming soon. We need to get some people out there. I want to sell some tickets. How do people get their hands on a ticket to this Oyster Fest? Because you have a lineup of chefs that's unbelievable for Kansas City.
0: Thank you. We're really happy to have all these people. The best way to do it, you can stop by my restaurant. You can buy them from me directly right there at the Raw Bar. I'll sell you one over the counter. And then the other way, you can go to our Instagram page, KC Oyster Fest, or we have a website, kcoysterfest.com. There'll be a link to go to Eventbrite and buy your tickets right there, and then you'll get a receipt and an email sent to your email address, and we'll see you there. I don't know if we'll have tickets available day of. I think the best bet would be to get your ticket ahead of time to make sure that we have room for everybody. At some point, we have to count, you know, cut it off a little bit, because I got to get these oysters flown in overnight. I don't want to have too many, but I don't want to run out. So I want to make sure that we've got the right amount of oysters for everyone. So yeah, tickets online or right there at my restaurant would be great.
1: And your restaurant is, again, one more time,
0: the Parker Hollow in Parkville, right there on Main Street.
1: We love it. Everything Jonathan Justice puts his hands on, it is so unique. So you got to go there, Kansas City also. And you can see Brandon there shucking those oysters. And you can get tickets to the KC Oyster Fest. I want to make sure everybody knows about it. I'll be spreading the word. I'll be there myself that day because, you know what? I love a good oyster. And to meet the farmers and enjoy these oysters, that's unheard of. No one gets to do this. It's something unique for Kansas City. Brandon.
2: How did I lose weight? And I did. Lean, right here. I did. I love this stuff. 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So chatting with Miles. I'm up at like 235. True story. I never minded being 235, but you know what minded? My knees that were falling apart and my back. I'm like an, I don't

0: don't know what, before I started really lifting, probably about 190. 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
10: It's live from Jasper's Kitchen.
11: You know, when I find something I like, I get a little obsessive about it. Yeah, you follow me on social media. You see what I'm eating. I start posting, and man, oh man, have I found a sandwich in Kansas City that you're going to go crazy for. Lines out the door, sandwiches flying out of the kitchen, and a buzz that you can feel the moment you walk in. I'm not going to tease you any longer. La Feta Delicatessen, it has arrived in Kansas City, and it's making a real statement. This is old world deli tradition. What a modern Kansas City energy. Fresh sliced meats, perfect bread. I'm telling you, the bread is it. Bold flavors and a sandwich lineup that people are already calling some of the best in the metro. That's right. I called over there myself. I went myself, picked up a couple of sandwiches. Fell in love with the place. And of course, got the owner on the phone. Just asked for him. He picked up the phone because he was working then when I called. That shows you something else. And at the center of it all is the owner, of course, Adam Bracco. Of course, bringing his vision and passion for a true Italian deli into the life in a way that has everybody talking about it. Adam, welcome to the show.
12: Well, thank you so much. I don't even know if we need to do this interview after that great intro. I really appreciate it.
11: Well, you know what? When I meet someone, when I taste something and I love it, I can feel it right then. And I can see this is something else. Seriously, La Feta has exploded in popularity real quick. You're almost ready for a second store. What do you think is the driving all this excitement and the constant line out the door? It's wonderful.
12: Well, thank you, and I appreciate it. I think it goes to a lot of things. Number one, I think it's the staff and the family atmosphere that we have there. My wife does a lot of stuff. Both of my kids are there. You know, Jasper, you know, it's a family atmosphere, family business. But, my employees are so great. But, you know, we try to bring the best quality every single time and, you know, so that the people can really enjoy the sandwiches. That's what we try to strive for, is great quality, great meats, great in-house made sauces, as well as kind of experimenting with our homemade tiramisu as well.
11: Well, let me tell you, you hit it out of the ballpark opening day, and I'm not kidding you, my friends. It's wonderful. You just got to taste it. I'm telling everybody, you don't need more business. I'll tell you guys that right now. He doesn't need more people to go there. But from the beginning, I was told by, I think it was Joyce Smith, she used to be the business editor at the Kansas City Star, and she took a few pictures of you guys scraping the windows and putting the new sign up. And then I watched you all as you were opening, you were posting on social media. I found out about the sandwich and how the origin. I want listeners to know about the names of these sandwiches and how it all came about from the beginning, from your first taste of La Feta in another city.
12: No, awesome. No, that's a great point. So we were on family vacation up in outside Yellowstone in Montana, and we just Googled best places to go grab a quick bite, and we ran into Tagliere Delicatessen up there in Missoula, Montana, and I wanted the Sublime, which had, you know, fresh cut prosciutto, it had hot sepulsata, homemade spicy garlic aioli, and a homemade pesto with a fresh burrata ball cracked on top, and I got it, and it was probably the best sandwich I've ever had in my life. My four kids and my wife, they all got something else, and we fell in love with it. Did the family vacation. We went back there. We're like, we have to get this before we fly out. Of course, I had to get the Sublime, which was that sandwich. I ate it again, and for the next about year, all I did was talking about opening up a sandwich place because I thought it would be so great for Overland Park to have a great deli with like a locally owned person and have the great atmosphere and the great sandwiches that bring that taste back to Kansas City. All the sandwich names, like you mentioned, are named after rock bands and cool vibes. So we kind of wanted to bring that here. We created a couple of our own sandwiches, but my partner up in Missoula, Montana, Matt at Tagliere, I had to convince him to do it. I was like, hey, do you want a franchise? Do you want a partner? And he's like, you know, nothing, you know, we get a lot of people asking about it, but I just don't know. I go, just give me 5 minutes. I want to shoot you an email. And, you know, whatever you think, if not, we won't cross bridges. I shot him the email. He called back about 10 minutes later and said, something resonated with your email. I see how much passion you have for this. And, you know, about a year later, we're opening up La Feta Delicatessen here in Overland Park.
11: Is that something else? Well, I got to tell you, myself and my little story, We're in the car. I told my wife, we got to go to La Feta. I keep hearing about it. She said, let me get up. She's on the computer in like 30 seconds on her phone. I said, well, order a sandwich. Get what you want. That was my problem. I told her to get what she want because she knows that I love sopressata. I love prosciutto. I love capicola. I love, you know, the Italian sandwich and all. Our first bite. I mean, let me tell you something else, Kansas City. She ordered from the car. We pulled up to the restaurant and there was 15-minute timing. We pulled up. The sandwich was already there waiting for us. So go ahead and order ahead of time. It works fantastic online. Anyway, she brings it back to the car. I open up the sandwich. I said, seriously, are you kidding me, Lisa? You got a turkey sandwich? She did the same thing to me at Katz's Deli in New York City. I said, are you crazy? I took one bite of this. Whatever the sauce that you have on there, that spicy garlic aioli, you got to put that in the jar itself and sell it in the stores. I don't eat turkey sandwiches. Once in a while, maybe once a year, I'll have one. But that Beach Boy sandwich hit me. It's my new favorite sandwich. I'm spreading the word for you.
12: Oh, I really appreciate it. I mean, you know how it is, Jasper. You put so much quality and so much love and effort into your meals. I mean, we talked about it on the phone a couple of weeks ago. Like, I've been to your restaurant close to 100 times in the time that I've been here in Kansas City. And every time it's the high quality, the great food. And that's what we're trying to replicate, is like giving all our customers the great food, the great quality. But you mentioned the Beach Boy. It's our number one seller.
11: Is it?
12: Followed closely by the Queen and the Boss. Yeah, so you picked it. I mean, we sell that, I would say, 2-to-1 to everything else.
11: Wow. I mean, I love the names. Like you said, you know, Zeppelin, Red Hot Chili Pepper, Queen, Pretender, Pearl Jam, Madonna, Hall & Oates. I mean, every sandwich, Green Day, Grateful Dead. I go through this menu and I'm just drooling at my next order that we're going to have on my day off. I'm coming to see you again. And I congratulate you for being different, not just being another sub shop. There's too many sub shops like that around America today. But you found a niche. You found something special that you've brought to Kansas City. And the bread from our friends at Farm to Market. Are you kidding me? It's even better.
12: Oh, yeah. I mean, we want to definitely get things from locally owned people. And in Farm to Market, I think we went on a carb diet for, you know, 2 months just trying different breads. But then when I met Lindsay and the group at Farm to Market, I mean, they were nothing but spectacular to work with. And that bread, definitely, we get it fresh daily. So the next day, we actually don't even use it. We'll make croutons out of it. We'll experiment with it. We, you know, hand it out and try to donate it where we can. But our fresh is made daily. They drop it off around 4 or 5 o'clock in the morning. And that's what we use for the day. And when we run out, unfortunately, we run out. But I think that the community and the great people of Kansas City understand, like, hey, if you wanna come there, you got to come there early so that you can get it before it runs out.
11: That's a good problem to have, my friend. And you're doing a good thing here right now. La Feta Delicatessen, 14365 Metcalf. You need to go over there, call them. I'm telling you, you're going to absolutely love the place. And I just found out after visiting your place about the charcuterie trays. Tell us about that.
12: Oh, yeah, the charcuterie trays are great. So we have different sizes. We have a small 12-inch tray all the way up to an 18-inch tray. I mean, we're getting calls in right now for Mother's Day and graduation, but we've done it for different things like the Kentucky Derby. And we'll customize it to everybody's needs. We have a ton of different meats, a ton of different cheeses. I really, you know, love the cheeses right now. My favorite is the 18-month-age Beemister, but we add different things on there, as well as our stuffed pepperdews, and we'll throw some homemade cannolis on there. So we'll do it to however they want. But it's great because we provide those times where the families can get together, everybody can get together and enjoy it, whether it's an anniversary or birthday or it's a big party where people can try it. So the charcuteries have really taken off. I think we did 18 of them on Thanksgiving morning. So our staff was there at 6 o'clock in the morning handing out the charcuteries to the people that pre-order them. But it's a nice little add-on, not only coming to get a sandwich, some desserts, some of our great sides, but we also have a little Italian marketplace where we get a lot of imported goods from Italy and Europe as well.
11: Oh, I love the design of the store and the groceries on the wall. It's just beautiful. We had the olive salad with 2 different types of olives. You're going to love that. Real quick, though, tell me about the tiramisu, because I didn't know about it. I didn't look at the menu. I didn't go all the way down online and look at the menu. How about that tiramisu homemade?
12: Oh, yeah. I cannot take full credit. I was the taste tester on this one. You know, I brought my grandmother's recipe in. It didn't really go over well. But we had Reagan and Logan, who are two of my great employees there, and they experimented. We went through multiple batches of it. So they make about 25 every single day. And when they run out, they run out. But the Ladyfingers, that we have the fresh coffee. It's not espresso, but it's just that coffee blend. But then we make everything else with the ricotta cheese and add the sugar and then topped with that nice little cocoa on top. But those are absolutely amazing. So we are growing. We're trying new things. And, you know, the pasta salad is another big hit for us. We sell 42 in a batch. And we sell every single day on that one. And that is a homemade recipe on that end too. So, but the tiramisu is absolutely great, especially if you get those sandwiches. And like you mentioned, they're big sandwiches. They'll last overnight. So I always say, hey, just eat half the sandwich now, split a tiramisu with whoever you're in there with. And then the next day you can have your sandwich for lunch or later that day for dinner.
11: I'm telling you, Kansas City, I hope you beat me over there in the next half an hour because I'm going right after the show. I'll tell you right now. And I'm getting not only a sandwich, I'm getting these unique potato chips that you carry. And, of course, I'll be getting a couple of tiramisus. Kansas City, you need to go there. La Feta Delicatessen, it doesn't get any better. It's creative. It's not your basic sub shop. This is a sub sandwich, an Italian sandwich, a real meats and cheeses on a real fresh baked bun, bread, whatever, the ciabatta. You're going to love it. I can tell you right now, I'll be back over. And you know what? I got to congratulate you because you're already planning. I saw the news on a second location.
12: Yeah, we're excited for that. You know, we were holding off on that, but the media got a hold of it. So hopefully sometime early fall, late summer, we'll be opening over at 83rd and Mission in South Corinth. So we'll be in that Prairie Village area, which ironically, when my wife and I got married, we moved to Prairie Village. So it's kind of like our second home out there. So we're really excited to bring it back there. We still have a lot of friends and family out that way. So we're excited to get that going, hopefully early September or late fall.
11: Adam Bracco, I'm telling you, Kansas City, you're going to love him. You're going to love the family that runs this place. It's the family working there. That's what it's all about. And you need to go there now for lunch. I don't care when you go there. You just make sure you tell them Jasper sent you. La Feta Delicatessen. It's wonderful. I put my stamp of approval right on from day one. Adam, thanks again for coming on the show, and I wish you continued success.
12: Thanks, Jasper. I really appreciate it. And for all those listening, support local.
0: How did I lose weight? And I did. Lean, right here. I did. I love this stuff. Listen, Brickhouse Nutrition been with me for a long time. So chatting with Miles, I'm up at like 235. True story, I never minded being 235, but you know what minded? My knees that were falling apart and my back. 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So 235 was a lot. I said, I got to lose some LBs, Miles. 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
14: Death investigation. I'm Paul Stevens, Fox News. Frontier Airlines confirming one of its planes hit and killed a person on a runway during a takeoff last night at Denver International Airport.
15: The collision forcing the flight to abort takeoff as it was heading for Los Angeles. The FAA now out with a statement, and they say during departure from Denver International Airport to LAX, Frontier Airlines flight 4345 struck a person on runway 17L. The Airbus A321 evacuated passengers using emergency slides. The incident occurred at approximately 11:30 p.m. local time. The FAA is investigating. In audio from air traffic control, a pilot can be heard reporting the incident and alerting about an engine fire. Frontier says there was smoke in the cabin, but airport officials say the Denver Fire Department quickly put that fire out. There were 224 passengers and 7 crew members on board.
14: Fox's Madeline Rivera, Denver airport officials confirming the victim was at least partially sucked into one of the jet's engines. President Trump honoring military moms at the White House as the U.S. and Iran continue to exchange blows.
16: President Trump honoring Gold Star mothers in the Rose Garden as U.S. forces disabled 2 more vessels for violating the U.S. blockade on Iranian ports. It's the latest attack in a tit-for-tat between the two nations. CENTCOM released new images of the 4 U.S. guided missile destroyers that faced incoming fire from Iran while traversing some 500 miles through the Persian Gulf and the Strait of Hormuz. The U.S. carried out retaliatory strikes, but the president insists the ceasefire is still in place.
14: And that update from Fox's Aisha Hosni at the White House. Now, while that ceasefire reportedly continues, a peace deal is yet to be made between the U.S. and Iran, and President Trump says U.S. forces will do what's necessary in the conflict. 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
9: 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No person listening should act or refrain from acting on the basis of the content of this program without first seeking appropriate professional advice. Cumulus expressly disclaims any and all liability relating to actions taken or not taken based on any or all contents of the program.

0: to Protecting Your Retirement. I am Joy Peterson along with Don Wales, and we're here every weekend to help you navigate a successful retirement journey. Don, it looks like you've been doing a little spring cleaning.
1: I've been doing some spring cleaning.
0: Both here and down at the lake.
1: And at the lake. And I've been doing hail insurance claim book work, arguing, whatever. I got an A in college in argumentation, discussion.
0: I can see that.
1: And what was the third word? Argumentation, discussion, debate.
0: Yeah.
1: You know, I thought I'm pretty good at that stuff. And I've never run as for an office, but have been involved in some political campaigns. Uh-huh. But, man, these people are pros at beating you down.
0: Well.
1: So, anyway, it's taken a lot of time.
0: It does. It takes a lot of time.
1: And that's, Joy had one not too long ago.
0: Exactly. Yep. But that's one of the things that we provide at Protecting Your Retirement. Because lately, unfortunately, we've had to help some people with beneficiary claims and filling out the paperwork. And that takes a lot of time. And, you know, having someone like Protecting Your Retirement that you can go to and say, hey, I don't even understand what they're sending me. Mm-hmm. Because a lot of those beneficiary forms give you every option that could possibly happen. And you only need to mark one. But how do you know which one you're supposed to mark? And that's where having somebody that you trust, somebody that you can work with to help you through that process. Mm-hmm. And that's what we do at Protecting Your Retirement.
1: Yeah, we were talking with a couple real recently. Over and over, they said, we don't know anything about this. We don't understand a lot of it. Although the wife and the couple did understand quite a few features.
0: Oh, yeah.
1: They currently have annuities with us. And they said, with fingers pointed across the table, we rely on you. We rely on you. We do what you tell us to do. Mm-hmm. You know, sometimes that's a little challenging because they want us to decide which index to track in an index annuity. Well, we don't know what the market's going to be next year.
0: We don't try to predict it.
1: We're not economists.
0: But we help them with those choices.
1: We do see history.
0: Uh-huh, exactly. And we help our clients make those decisions based on the best information that we have, knowing that even worst case scenario, if the markets, you know, take a tumble or like you always call them, a market misbehavior, that our clients are protected. Mm-hmm. And I was talking with a gentleman earlier this week, and he was telling me that his father was alive during the Depression and the run on the banks and all that stuff.
1: Yeah, my parents were too.
0: Exactly. And he was saying that his father told him that people were going to the banks with their little bank books.
1: Yeah.
0: And they would say, I want my money. And the bank would say, there's nothing there.
1: Yeah.
0: We don't have anything for you. And he was talking about the stock market crash that happened with all that. And I said, you know what? That's exactly why we do what we do at Protecting Your Retirement.
1: We don't have to have that beautiful life movie.
0: Right. I don't have to sit here with a client after there's been a misbehavior or, God forbid, a crash in the market and tell them, there's nothing left.
1: Yeah. Actually, we might be the only place that has something left for them.
0: Mm-hmm.
1: Not us personally, but the
0: companies
1: large insurance
0: that we work
1: companies
0: with.
1: Might be the only place there is money left because it's guaranteed. They're very, very high rate of reserve they have to hold because they never know when you're going to die, decide to pull out of your annuity,
0: turn on lifetime income,
1: when you might want to just take a partial distribution. None of that is really information that the insurance company knows in advance of you, you know, pulling the trigger on those things. And so they're required by law to have it set aside. There's a lot of discussion right now among the annuity part of the financial choices industry or world. And we're just a small part of it. We should be a lot bigger. Some of the life insurance companies are getting more into putting some of those reserves in private equity or in offshore companies that are not closely regulated by the United States, or they have regulations that don't come as strong as ours do. You know, they come around saying they have the highest rate. we want to look a little bit deeper.
0: Right, because when we say protecting your retirement, we mean that. We're going to work with companies that have good reputations and high ratings. You know, I started off talking about the spring cleaning, and you've been going through some stuff, and I think this is kind of fascinating that you found these. Tell us what
1: Dana found them.
0: Okay.
1: We ran advertising in 2007 and 2008.
0: Oh, my gosh. So, like, almost 20 years ago.
1: At that time, it was my company, and it was called Wales Accounting Financial Services, because we did some insurance, and we also originated home mortgages.
0: Okay.
1: But anyway, we found these ads that we ran in a newspaper. Hey, guess what? We outlived a newspaper. It was a college.
0: We're still here.
1: It was a College Boulevard News.
0: Oh, okay.
1: They're not around anymore. But they were good to us. They ran nice ads. And so we found these, and one of them, the headline is annuities, question mark, yes, exclamation point, why, question mark, safety, comma, growth, and flexibility, exclamation point. And it talks about that we have a lot of background in financial services, myself about 40 years, but that includes my time as an accountant. Several of our plans have bonuses when you start them up.
0: Mm-hmm.
1: You might decide to use a fixed annuity, and for some reason or another, you'd like the company to add to the amount of your deposit. That one was annuities. Yes, why? Safety, growth, and flexibility. Fixed annuities are safe. There is no market risk. We use the market indexes to measure how much interest you will gain in a year when the market is positive. But there's no risk of loss. Mm-hmm. That was confirmed by United States Supreme Court back in the late 1800s. It was a lawsuit. Someone wanted to put fixed annuities under the Securities Exchange Commission, federal regulation. A lot of people, until we tell them, or you will know because I'm going to tell you now, annuities, fixed annuities, are regulated by your individual state. They're not regulated totally by the federal government. The feds wanted to pull fixed annuities into their domain. The court said no. And the quote in the court decision was, no, because with a fixed annuity, all of the risk is taken care of by the issuing company.
0: Mm-hmm. Right. The insurance company is taking a risk, not the client. What are some of these other? I want to know what the headlines were.
1: Suitable annuity, like, is there a suitable annuity, is not an oxymoron. Again, these ads, we ran them about 20 years ago. Lately, in the last, I'm going to say, maybe as much as 10 years, probably no more, the states and the National Association of Insurance Commissioners came up with suitability standards for fixed annuities.
0: Mm-hmm.
1: And we are bound by those suitability standards. When Don was running Wales Tax and Financial Services, we ran an ad, suitable annuity. It's not an oxymoron. We were already looking at, is what we're recommending suitable for our client or prospective client?
0: Mm-hmm.
1: We never heard about suitability standards. All of a sudden, they started having an extra page saying, what is this person's annual income? Do they have any other reserves? How long do you think they'll be in the annuity? In other words, is what you're recommending suitable to your prospective client?
0: Is it in their best interest?
1: Yeah. And we said, wow, they've even got a page for this now. We didn't need that.
0: We've been doing it
1: some
0: forever.
1: Ethics.
0: Mm-hmm.
1: You know, so suitable annuity, it's not an oxymoron. All of the fixed annuities have suitability standards as well as fiduciary standards and another group called best interest of the client standards.
0: I like this one. What's this headline?
1: This is good. It was one of my favorites. 50 plus and still holding a 30-something portfolio, question mark. In other words, are you 50 years old or more, still holding a 30-year-old portfolio, and it's time you talk to us?
0: Well, yeah, because what you need at 30 or in your early 20s, you've got quote-unquote time. So if there is changes in the market, a downside in the market, the thought is that you have time to build it back. If you're in your 50s, you need to be looking at things that are more safe. They're stable. Yeah. You don't have those big fluctuations because you don't have as much time to regain what you might have lost.
1: Right. And, yeah, when this ad was run, back in 07, 08, we were already issuing millions of dollars a year in fixed and fixed index annuities.
0: Mm-hmm.
1: Okay, so we were not exactly new to the market. All of them had no market risk. They work in all economic cycles, and we can show you how to do that. Eliminate the market risk, still have the upside potential of the good times, and that's still what we're doing. We'll be back shortly. We'll have a few more of our old but currently believable and applicable ways that we advertised.
0: The thing about looking at your portfolio as you get older, if you haven't looked at it, if you're still doing the same things as you were doing 20 some years ago, 30 some years ago, we need to reevaluate where you're at and what are your needs are going to be as you go forward. 50 is not too early to start thinking about lifetime income. 50 is not too early to start thinking about long-term care needs. Now, you may have a lot of time before you get there, but it's not too early to be starting to think about those things. And the kind of scary part about it is, you know, 20 years ago, Gen Xers were in their 20s and 30s. Now, the Gen X generation is knocking on retirement's door. They're into their 60s at this point.
1: And actually, even most of their parents do not have pensions.
0: That's true. We'll talk about that in lifetime income and how to create it here in just a little bit. Our phone number is 913-648-2700. 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

0: 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One of the things that was in all of these ads that you found way back from 2007, it sounds so crazy to think that way back in 2007, but yeah, we're pushing almost 20 years now. All the ads reference the fact that even back then, there was no fee for coming to work with Protecting Your Retirement, no That's fee true. For appointment, no hourly rate.
1: Right.
0: Even back then, the commission that was made was from the insurance companies, not from the clients.
1: Exactly.
0: And it still holds true today.
1: It does. That part has never changed. One of the ads, our headline was, confused, concerned, hearing mixed messages.
0: That's still true, too.
1: That is true, and it's big, and unfortunately, it's growing bigger. But there are people on the air and in print, on the internet, every way you look, damning fixed annuities or fixed index annuities. The only organizations we know are 50 different organizations in the United States called your state insurance commissioner, state insurance department. Every state has one. They report every year how many annuity contracts were issued in their state and how many complaints there are. There are entire states in America who have as few as two or three complaints that pertain to fixed annuities or fixed index annuities. They have thousands, the same states, of complaints about brokerage, people selling stocks, bonds, mutual funds. There was a gentleman who's now passed away, did a report every year, state by state, how many annuities were issued, how many complaints. In particular, the state of Kansas hardly ever had, more than a couple. And they would spell out what the complaint was, what was the resolution. Was the client misunderstood? Was the agent maybe promising more than they should have? I mean, stuff happens. We know it. We know there are bad apples. When people are spending millions and tens of millions a year to dog on annuities, the reason is they want you to give them your money that they would manage for a fee. And that fee goes on year after year after year.
0: After year, out of your money.
1: Or sometimes comes out of your money.
0: Yeah.
1: And I just had a guy tell me that his advisor was only charging a 1%. I said, well, okay, 10 years that advisor has gathered up 10% of your wealth into his or her wealth. 20 years, 20%. We got paid a commission from an insurance company.
0: And it doesn't, and it doesn't come out of the client's money. So when I hear people badmouth the term commission, like we don't work on commission. Well, the commission that we make comes from the companies that we work with, just like any other insurance product that you have. You know, when you're buying your home insurance, your car insurance, you're not paying your agent directly. You're not paying your agent a fee. Your agent gets paid from the insurance companies that they work for.
1: You bet.
0: And that's the same thing with what we do. So on top of that, we do not have any access to our clients' money.
1: No, we can't make changes on your contracts without your
0: without
1: permission.
0: Without your signature, without your permission.
1: We're not even allowed to change your address, and definitely not your beneficiary.
0: Not beneficiaries. Or, we can't start your, and we get this question sometimes, like, hey, I want to go ahead and start my lifetime income. Can you take care of that for me? Well, we can help you with it, but you're going to have to sign on the dotted line because we cannot make that choice for you. There's a lot of safety in what we do. And what makes us completely unique is that fixed annuities and fixed index annuities are the only financial choice that can provide a lifetime income. It is true longevity insurance. If you live to be 100 plus, they're going to keep on paying you because they promise that they will. And there's nothing else that can do that. We were talking to someone the other day that was saying about, their brokerage account, and if they were taking the same amount of what they were getting out of their annuities, there wouldn't be as much in that brokerage account. And when that brokerage account goes to zero, it's at zero. It is gone.
1: They've used it up. It's done.
0: Exactly. With the fixed annuity, as they're taking the money out, the cash value may go to zero, but what they're getting in income continues to them, even if they way outlive the mm-hmm. premium that they put in originally. Right. And when people are looking at that question of longevity, because that's the biggest known unknown. We all know at some point we will pass away. We don't know when that is. So is our retirement going to have to last 10 years? Is it going to last 30 years? We don't know. And if we don't have a plan in place to take care of that, it can be incredibly scary going into retirement.
1: Another thing, if you don't have a plan for how to pay for long-term care.
0: And we're going to talk about that a little later in the program and what long-term care needs look like these days. But I just think it's interesting that here's those ads that you had in a newspaper almost 20 years ago. And it is still true today. The message has not changed.
1: No.
0: It's safety, it's growth, it's lifetime income with zero fees for management service throughout the entire length of the annuity plus beyond. We help beneficiaries with that. All those things that you've been saying for 20 plus years still hold true today.
1: And people were saying the same things before I got into it.
0: Right.
1: Mm-hmm. And that's kind of what made me shift gradually. And then by sale of the accounting business, first of all, I got tired of being in the office at 2 a.m.
0: During tax season.
1: We had 1,200 tax clients.
0: Yeah.
1: And it was more helpful to the people to help them preserve their money than the ways that you can preserve money on a tax return. But we still teach that. I still highly recommend self-employed people don't do just an IRA, but a SEP IRA. I mean, you can put over $70,000 in that and take a tax write-off for it every year if you have sufficient net income for self-employment. You know, that net income for self-employment, to put that much in, you'd have to be netting, I think, around $230,000 profit. But there's a lot of realtors out there that are making that kind of money.
0: Oh, there's lots of
1: and
0: people
1: not selling
0: who have
1: a whole lot of homes.
0: Yeah, there's a lot of people who have businesses of their own that don't have access to, like, 401ks. Mm-hmm. They don't have a profit-sharing plan because, well, they are the profit-sharing plan. Yeah. I guess they share it with themselves.
1: Yeah, I hear this commercial about one of the companies that helps you get away from some of your tax with the IRS. Mm-hmm. And they got this guy on there, and he's, you know, kind of almost weeping about how much he owed the IRS. And he was working at a trade for 30 years, self-employed. And I'm thinking, well, why wasn't he putting anything away, either an IRA or a SEP IRA, all that time, or having employees and paying them net pay and not giving the government what was withheld? You know, someone comes along and supposedly tells them how to settle for a penny on several thousand. You know?
0: Yeah. But that's the thing. Like, if you don't work in this industry, a lot of what we talk about is foreign to people. They're not exposed to it on a daily basis, you know? I was talking to Leslie Byram, who is the attorney that works in our building, the one that we refer people to all the time. And, you know, there's so much of what she does as an attorney that the general public just doesn't know. Right? Yeah. We're not educated in it. So we go to somebody.
1: I mean, she drew up a trust and all the related documents for me a couple of years ago. There was a checklist on one document about, do you want this, that, or that? What things do you want? What things do you don't want about, you know, your passing, other than you don't want to do it? do you want to be cremated? Do you want your remains? All questions and health questions, you know, final,
0: what
1: could be your final health?
0: You
1: know, and it was like, I had to take it home and read over and check which one's yes and which one's no. And if it was yes, who gets to make that decision?
0: Right. Well, but that's just it.
1: It wasn't a, you know, go online and get a do-it-yourself will kit.
0: No.
1: Same guy that tells you he can make 12% a year, year after year on mutual funds, likes to push that program.
0: We were just talking about some computer things that we were looking at in our office. And you and I, we have an idea of tech, but we're not educated in right. computers, you know? So when we need somebody to help us with certain stuff, we're going to go to somebody who is an expert in that. Mm-hmm. Back to the legal stuff, we're going to go to someone who's an expert in that. Mm-hmm. When it comes to planning for retirement, and especially looking at income planning for retirement, protecting your retirement is the experts in that. This is what we do on a daily basis over mm-hmm. and over again for all of our clients. Help put a plan in place so that they can feel more secure and comfortable in their retirement. If it's not something that you do on a daily basis, you're not going to know yeah. all the ins and outs of it. And if you try to do it on yourself,
1: you don't know what question to ask.
0: Exactly. There might be something that you miss because you just don't know enough about it. So you can try to do some of this on your own. You could try to go online and do your own trust. You could try to watch YouTube and try to figure out your computer, or you can call somebody who actually knows what they're doing.
1: For free.
0: For us, it's for free, for definite sure. We don't charge any fees. Like we said at the very beginning of this part of the show, we do not charge any fees. We get paid commission from the companies that we work with that doesn't come out of our clients' money.
1: You know, another misconception is, and a lot of it I think is driven by people old enough to remember very basic, simple annuities in the old days. One deposit, and if you don't use the money, the insurance company, that nasty insurance company, is going to keep the rest. Well, we don't do those anymore.
0: No.
1: And
0: they really
1: don't. You talk about
0: exist.
1: Suitability, best yes. interest of the client, mm-hmm. fiduciary. Try to get something like that through all three of them. We don't even try. Joy was talking to someone not too long ago, I think it might have been a year or so ago, about annuities, and someone listening or in on the conversation said, oh, well, I'd never do one of those. And I think there's a lot of people like that.
0: Mm-hmm.
1: They've been hoodwinked.
0: Yeah.
1: Another old term.
0: Right.
1: Right?
0: Mm-hmm.
1: Into thinking annuities are bad. People do that. They're pretty damn stupid.
0: Right. And with an annuity, mm-hmm. every single cent that you put in your premium, either you are going to use, or your spouse is going to use, or it's going to go to your beneficiaries.
1: Yeah.
0: They're not going to keep the money because you die too soon.
1: Right.
0: But they will pay you if you live a really long time. So
1: they're not going to keep your money if you die too soon.
0: And they're going to promise to pay your money
1: uh-huh. until you are.
2: How did I lose weight? And I did. Lean, right here. I did. I love this stuff. Listen, Brickhouse Nutrition been with me for a long time. So chatting with Miles, I'm up at like 235. True story, I never minded being 235, but you know what minded? 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
0: 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And on our website, there is a calendar. You can pick, schedule an appointment. If there's something available on our website, then that means that we are available and we would love to meet with you. It's kind of funny because we'll schedule like an hour appointment, and a lot of them are right in that window. But if we have somebody who has a lot of questions, if we have somebody who maybe it's a more complicated situation, and that comes up when we're talking about retirement, some of those appointments can go a little longer, and they'll say, oh, I'm sorry, we're way over our time. Nope. We will take all the time that you need, because we want to educate people on why we recommend what we recommend and how that can benefit them. And we want them to walk out our door thinking, man, I feel good. I feel relieved that I have a plan in place for my retirement, and not, oh, crud, what did we just do?
1: Yeah.
0: So we'll take all the time that you need. We're talking about how fixed annuities, and especially the fixed index annuities, are the only financial choice that can guarantee a lifetime income.
1: Or if you want a shorter than lifetime income.
0: Of course.
1: Some people retire early. They're not really ready to fund their retirement without using funds from their annuities. And so they might turn them on for a period of years, maybe to get from the day of retirement up to Social Security eligibility. Or some pensions actually have a minimum age that you have to reach before you can draw the pension money.
0: Mm-hmm. Well, also sometimes we will look at the whole picture and see, how do we get to the amount of income we need to fill that gap in the budget, right? And so if there are enough assets, we might do a single premium immediate annuity that pays them for like maybe 5 years or so, so that we can let their lifetime income grow to the point that they are going to turn it on. But in the meantime, we need some income coming in. Yeah. So it's definitely not a one size fits all. It is extremely personalized to each person and each couple that comes in and sees us, because not everybody's retirement looks the same.
1: Right.
0: But there's lots of strategies that we use, lots of different companies that we use. Mm-hmm. And being an independent insurance agent, we can look at a whole line of different companies.
1: There's probably 60 or more market indexes we can choose from.
0: That too.
1: I don't know how many companies there are in America that are rated A or better.
0: There's a lot.
1: That issue fixed annuities. Mm-hmm. It's a lot.
0: Mm-hmm.
1: And every once in a while, when one of our IMOs calls it a battle book, you know, they have a book of all the companies and what their offerings are, what their payouts are and all that. Once in a while, you look at that and you say, well, is that a brand new company? And they look around, oh, no, they've been around 100 or so years.
0: Yeah.
1: But they weren't maybe doing a lot in fixed annuities in our wheelhouse.
0: There's always new strategies that the insurance companies are coming up with. And, you know, what's interesting, when you were talking about those ads that you were running from 2007, the world of fixed annuities has changed dramatically.
1: Oh, yeah.
0: What they offer within that, how lifetime income works. Are there features that help pay for long-term care? You know, we sat with a couple just this week, and

0: very quickly that 1-3 gets subjected, hypothetically, of course, or assumed to be able to do this or that.
1: Uh-huh.
0: And it's all about dividing it by your expected lifespan.
1: Mm-hmm.
0: All
1: Which
0: these
1: we
0: things
1: don't know.
0: That they don't know.
1: Yeah.
0: But with protecting your retirement and with guaranteed lifetime income from fixed annuities, we know if they have that built-in life, guaranteed life income benefit. We can tell them at the desk when we write that application, if you wait this number of years or this number of years, how much income you'll have out of this product for the rest of your life.
1: And let's do that.
0: And
1: let's
0: not
1: give some
0: changeable.
1: Examples. Right, exactly. This is all contractual, but I want to give some examples because I know when you hear that $1.3 million and you're sitting there going, I don't have that much. How am I going to make this work?
0: I can't go to a financial advisor.
1: I don't have enough money to go to
0: people.
1: Right. Or I've also heard people say they feel a little embarrassed about what they have. Like, you know, they don't want to go to a financial professional because they will like scold them or make them feel bad because they don't have $1.3 million or whatever the case may be.
0: Yeah.
1: So here are some examples. This is from an A-rated company. We use them quite often. We like them. We like working with them. We're going to look at a single person who is the age of 60, and let's say they have $150,000 that they want to turn into lifetime income at the age of 70.
0: Ten years out.
1: 10 years out, they're going to turn on their lifetime income. They can start with $150,000. Their lifetime income benefit is going to grow at a promised rate of 9.75 annually for up to 10 years. That $150,000 at age 70, their lifetime income benefit is now $380,309. So $380,309. At the age of 70, the company is going to pay them 6.55% of that $380,000.
0: Mm-hmm.
1: That's going to produce $24,910 annually for life. And at age 70, I mean, there's a very good possibility that this person could live to 90 plus.
0: You bet.
1: You know, you might think, well, $24,000 a year isn't going to...
0: It's only $2,000 a month.
1: Right. But if you had your Social Security, maybe you have other assets
0: savings
1: that you're drawing from.
0: Income.
1: Yeah, we're trying to fill a gap here. What would $24,000, almost $24,900, what does that do to your budget? What holes in your budget does that fill?
0: Mm-hmm.
1: That is a guarantee, like Don said a little bit ago. That's contractual. The company can't come in and say, oh, boy, you're 69. I don't think we're going to pay that, or we're going to lower the amount we're going to pay, or we're going to change up something in that. That is contractual and promised to you. Now, that's based on single life.
0: That's $150,000 going in.
1: Right. So now let's look at someone who has $350,000. We're going to do the same age, the age of 60, but they don't want to wait a full 10 years to turn on their income. They're looking at maybe turning on their income at 67, let's say.
0: Mm-hmm.
1: So for this person, the $350,000, it's going to have an upfront bonus of 25% to their lifetime income feature.
0: Okay.
1: All right. So from day one, we're going to add another 25% to that $350,000. It's going to increase by 6.75% each year. And at 67, after 7 years, that $350,000 in income benefit has grown to $691,120. At age 67, they're going to pay out 6.31%. That's going to create $43,610 for life.
0: Okay.
1: At the age of 67. Now, you might say, well, okay, but what happens if they're 63? Okay. At 63, their lifetime income benefit would be $532,208. It's going to create $31,000 in annual income,
0: $31,506. Good.
1: So this...
0: Neither one has 1.3.
1: Neither one
0: has a lifetime withdrawal balance anywhere near $1.3 million.
1: Right.
0: Mm-hmm. What, 300,000 and 600,000?
1: Oh, you mean as far as what they're getting in? Yeah, no, we haven't reached the $1 million mark on any of these as far as their income benefit.
0: Right.

0: but it can still fill a huge gap in the budget going forward through their retirement. And it's guaranteed. They can't outlive it.
1: Yeah.
0: If they need long-term care, guess what? On both of these scenarios we just talked about, there is what's called a chronic illness income multiplier, meaning that if they need skilled nursing, if they need home health, they're going to increase their payments. For the one that was $150,000 at age 70, it's going to jump from $24,910 annually to a well-being benefit of $49,820. Wow. So again, it's not true long-term care insurance, but there's a way to help pay for that that's built in to their annuity contract. When we look at planning retirement, especially retirement income planning, these aren't hypotheticals. We're not guessing.
1: They're not assumptions.
0: No, we don't have to worry if the market continues to grow by 20% every year for the next 10 years. 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
1: Yeah.
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0: 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When we're looking at creating lifetime income with less than $1.3 million.
1: Or even less than a million.
0: Yeah, less than a million. I want to give another example. This would be based on joint life. Now, for covering both spouses, it does decrease the payout factor a little bit because they know they're going to be paying on two people and not just one. And in this case scenario, they're the same age. We're going to say both people are in their 60s. And I'm starting with 60 because it's kind of the prime time to be looking at creating lifetime income, because after age 59 and a half, you can roll over your 401k out of a 401k into something that has more security, into something that creates lifetime income. And it also gives us some room to grow, because the longer that we have to create lifetime income, the more years that we have for it to marinate and get better, you know, the more income you're going to have. Just like with your Social Security, you can start it at 62, but you're going to get more if you wait till 70. Now, that's not always the best case for everybody. And we've done some shows talking about different ages and why it might be smart to turn on your Social Security before age 70. But the truth is, if you want the maximum payout, you wait until age 70. With lifetime income annuities, the longer you can wait to turn on the income, the more that they're going to pay you out. So let's look at a couple who are age 60. They have $500,000 that they're going to put into a joint payout annuity. Okay. This annuity contract is going to increase by 9.75% every year that they wait to turn it on. So if they take $500,000 and they wait until age 70, the lifetime income benefit base has gone from $500,000 to $1,267,697. So now we're over a million. We're at 1.2.
1: And that was done with a roll-up each year of 9.75%.
0: Yeah. Until the age of 70. Now, because it's joint life, the percentage they're going to pay out is 6.05%. So they're going to take 6.05% times $1,267,697.
1: What if they just want to say, hey, send me a check for that million too.
0: That is not a cash value.
1: Okay.
0: That is only to create lifetime income. And when you come in and meet with us, we can explain the difference between how the cash value grows and how the income, the income value grows. But right now we're just looking at creating income that's guaranteed for their whole life. So at age 70, this couple would receive $76,696 for life.
1: Every year.
0: Every year for life.
1: And they can take that either monthly, quarterly, semi-annually, annually, however they want to set it up.
0: Most people get their payments, their lifetime income payments, on a monthly basis because that's how we live our lives, right? We have monthly bills that we pay. Mm-hmm. But we have a lot of people who just get it as a lump sum at some point during the year. Mm-hmm. It just depends on what they're more comfortable with. But the great news about this is that lifetime income amount will increase if they need long-term care assistance.
1: Yeah.
0: Their long-term care, if they needed it, would pay $153,000 plus a year.
1: Yeah, that's
0: enough. For up to 5 years.
1: Yeah, that's enough right now to cover the normal expenses of a skilled care facility for a year.
0: It's not truly long-term care insurance, but it's a provision that we can look at to help offset the cost of long-term care. Mm-hmm. And I was just reading an article that was talking about the inflation in long-term care. Usually, I think they use, what is it, like 2.5-3% of annual inflation?
1: Yeah, I think the Fed, that they think that normal inflation rate should be about 2.5-3%. That's comfortable. It's not going to upset other parts of the economy if inflation is, you know, like that.
0: So when we're looking at,
1: they also track minimum wages, average incomes, you know, things of that nature.
0: So when we're working with a client and looking at their budget, we also try to inflate that by about 2.5-3% a year going forward. The scary thing is that long-term care is growing at a rate between 5-7% inflation every year.
1: Yeah, so that's 2-3 times.
0: Right.
1: What the
0: normal inflation would be.
1: The 2.5-3 kind of comes with the deal.
0: It's outpacing pretty much everything else. Mm-hmm. And that's a really scary thought when people are looking at planning for their retirement. Because even people who are great at budgets and they've got everything marked down to the penny and they know exactly this is what we have, this is what we need to spend. Mm-hmm. You bring in something like the need for long-term care and that whole plan just blows out of the water.
1: Right. We actually work with recommending long-term care insurance and helping people place it with large life insurance companies, of course. A lot of people come in and they have heard of $10,000 or $12,000 every month for skilled care in our metropolitan area. You know, and that's a true statement. That is what it's costing now. But what I look at when I work with these people is not just how much it is, but what other income do you have that can go to providing for your long-term care, be it assisted living, memory care, or skilled nursing.
0: Right, because your Social Security is going to help pay for that.
1: So rather than tell someone you need to buy a long-term care policy that'll pay $12,000 a month or $144,000 a year, we say we look at a full picture of retirement income. Mm-hmm. What's guaranteed? Do you have a pension? Do you have rental property?
0: Do you
1: have a farm?
0: Annuities?
1: Do you have annuities? Then we're looking again to find out what is the gap and how do we fill it. There's a good feature of almost 100% of long-term care insurance contracts now where they are required to have a 3-5% increase every year in the amount of benefit to make the insurance premium deductible. The giveaway on the insurance company side had to be that they will automatically increase the benefits every year by a percentage, generally between 3-5%. I have a contract myself, and every year the daily benefit goes up 5%. And so, you know, you have that kind of as a hedge against inflation. you know, the policies cannot be canceled.
0: Well, the truth of the matter is that the majority of us are going to need at least some kind of long-term care assistance. It may not be skilled nursing. It might be just, you know, home health or things mm-hmm. like that. But the need for long-term care insurance, the need for annuities that can be turned on if you need long-term care. There's a lot of things that factor into it that we need to be looking at. And that, you know, when you were talking about if you're in your 50s, you don't want a plan that's in your 30s, you know, as far as your portfolio. If you're in your 50s, it's not too early to be thinking about how you plan to pay for long-term care. Mm-hmm. It's not too early to be thinking about creating lifetime income and things like that. And if you are in your retirement, it's not too it's not too late to try to figure out some of these things that we can do. Not everybody's going to qualify for long-term care insurance. We know that.
1: What do you hear me tell them about long-term care insurance? How you buy it?
0: You buy it with being younger, age,
1: right,
0: and good health and premium.
1: Yes.
0: Yeah. If you wait until you're 70, your long-term care insurance is probably going to cost you more in premium than it would be if you started it when you were in your 60s. Mm-hmm. We can talk about those things. We'd be happy to talk about those things. We'd be happy to look at your overall picture for your retirement and what you think you need and what we can help you with.
1: You know, and if you're hesitant about this, you know, we're recommending maybe a plan of long-term care insurance starting 5, 10, or 15 years before you'll probably need the benefits. Let us say that we talked to you today about long-term care. We find a gap between your budget and what it would cost, and we make a recommendation. You might not plan to retire or need that, you know, for a while. So I've got a few questions, three of them. Tell me exactly when in 5, 10, or 15 years from now, the stock market will have a really big misbehavior, how long that will last, and how long will it take until you get back to the level of portfolio that you had before the misbehavior? That's question one. You can't tell me that. Question two, tell me exactly when your job is eliminated, you fall ill or cannot work, and your nest egg is still at risk in the stock market or 401k or somewhere. Would it be better protected, insured, and guaranteed by a large life insurance company? You can't answer that no. Mm-hmm. You know, it's better if it is protected. And finally, can you, at those times, replace the money you choose to leave behind in your 401k plan, your brokerage account, or your mutual funds and start over? Who is insuring that money if it was in brokerage account, mutual funds, or in a savings account? No one was insuring that money and promising to replace it.
0: Well, the thing about what we do here, we're not flashy. We're not the 20% gains, 30% gains, you know, picking the one stock that's going to make you an overnight millionaire. Mm-hmm. What we do at Protecting Your Retirement is kind of that slow and steady wins the race. 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You shouldn't be gambling with the money that you need for retirement.
1: Yourself.
0: Exactly. Now, if we can cover the daily cost of livings and there's still other funds that you want to have in brokerage accounts and things like that, go for it. 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It should be secure and stable and guaranteed. And that's what we do at Protecting Your Retirement. Okay. And that's going to wrap it up for this week.
1: So call us.
0: Yes.
1: Joy, I'll tell you the phone number.
0: 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We hope you have a very happy, safe, and healthy week. We'll see you.
3: 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I'm up at like 2:35. 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I never minded being 2:35, but you know what minded? 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
13: 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Now, a couple things you should keep in mind. If something sounds too good to be true, it probably is. When you look at these videos, if they don't seem natural, if there's something off about them, the audio or the video, it's probably AI generated. And if you come across something that does pique your interest, see if you can find evidence of it from other sources. I promise you this, if I discover something incredible that you need to know about, I'm going to talk about it somewhere that you can easily find, not on some shady social media site. I'm Dr. Sanjay Gupta, helping you live a better life.
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16: Death on the runway. I'm Jack Callahan, Fox News. A woman struck by a passenger jet taking off from Denver's International Airport late last night following a security breach. Fox's Madeline Rivera reports.
17: Frontier Airlines says flight 4345 was taking off for Los Angeles from Denver when it hit a pedestrian on the runway around 11:20 p.m. local time. In air traffic control recording, the pilot can be heard reporting the incident and saying there was an engine fire. Smoke was reported in the cabin, forcing the crew to begin an evacuation via slides. Airport officials say the Denver Fire Department quickly put out that fire and emergency crews bus the passengers back to the terminal. terminal.
16: Denver airport officials say a woman hopped a perimeter fence and was crossing the runway when she was struck, and it's reported she was at least partially sucked into the jet's engine. An investigation now underway. Transportation Secretary Sean Duffy saying no one should ever trespass on an airport. Iran and the U.S. trading more blows in the Persian Gulf, testing the limits of the fragile ceasefire. As Fox's Ashley Webster tells us from Tel Aviv.
5: There has been plenty of military action around the Strait of Hormuz. The very latest saw a U.S. F/A-18 Super Hornet fire on two empty Iranian-flagged oil tankers that were heading towards a port in Iran. Both vessels were disabled. Let's not forget there is a ceasefire in existence, but apparently it's a little shaky. Now, according to Central Command, the blockade is preventing more than 70 tankers capable of transporting more than $13 billion worth of oil from entering Iranian ports.
16: President Trump says a peace deal with Iran could be signed soon. State Department sanctioning four Chinese-based entities accused of supporting Iran's military operations during the U.S. Operation Epic Fury. Firms allegedly providing satellite imagery. 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
8: Neil McDonough portrays Jesus. Stacey Keach, Sean Astin, Michael York, and Kristen Bell provide the voices for some of Jesus' notable followers. 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
3: How did I lose weight? And I did. Lean, right here. I did. I love this stuff. Listen, Brickhouse Nutrition been with me for a long time. So chatting with Miles... 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True story. I never minded being 235, but you know what minded? 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
18: We have our good friend Patrick Tui here with the Show Me Institute. 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Patrick, I want to just right out of the gates, the World Cup is coming. A lot of reports this week in the media that the expectation from hotels are at least as of now not coming close to what they thought it was going to be this summer. How surprised are you?
19: Zero. 0% surprised. And it's because, not that there's something going on in the world. There's plenty of things going on in the world. But it's not because there are contingent things that are causing people that are causing people to choose not to go.
18: So it's not Trump's border policies, it's not gas prices magically going up or recently going up,
19: and ticket prices. Those things contribute. Those things don't help. But if you simply look at the past performance, specifically of World Cup, but more broadly of these big events like the Olympics, you see this time and again, right? These consultants who are not economists, who are paid by groups like, you know, Visit KC to come in and say, it's going to be amazing. Give us state and local and federal money. That's what these studies are for. They're to squeeze taxpayer dollars out of all the jurisdictions. Those studies always fail to materialize, or the results that they promise fail to materialize. So back in January, I simply said, we're seeing this ridiculous $653 million economic impact number. I know from years of covering this that it's BS, but let me kind of follow it where it goes. Well, I spoke to a bunch of reporters. Some, to their credit, were kind of embarrassed that they had repeated this number, but hadn't vetted it, hadn't kind of done their homework, just said, well, so-and-so said it in testimony, so we ran with it. Another reporter said, well, another outlet ran it, so I just used it. So when I tracked it down, what I found is that it goes back to this kind of secret algorithm run by a trade group that Visit KC used. But it was sort of like a hot potato. When I would ask people, they would just point to the next person down the line. So yes, there are all sorts of reasons that the fee that Trump wants to charge on people coming, gas prices, flights, war, all sorts of stuff. But even without those things, those projections would have failed to live up to it. And I base that on every other projection about the World Cup in the United States.
18: Here's what I find really interesting about this, too, is that right now we're living through this World Cup. It likely won't meet the expectations, but all the people who promised the expectations are still in power. It's not like the stadium deals where all these people are going to be a distant memory when those projections likely don't meet expectations. These people are here. The mayors, the governors, like, they're here. And I think that's an interesting wrinkle in this whole thing. How about you?
19: Yes. No. So you're absolutely right. A stadium takes years to build. And as you and I have talked about ad nauseum, all those people will be gone. We are going to know World Cup impact numbers in a few months.
18: Mm-hmm.
19: And I'm, you know, the sales tax collections, it'll be maybe the next quarter when those are available. But we're going to know how many people are here. We're going to know if the city swept up all the homeless. We're going to know if there's been violence because of alcohol sales open 23 hours a day. I talked about English hooliganism when they go overseas to watch World Cup. So we're going to know all about that right away. You're absolutely right. But here's what I need to remind you of. There is no shame in our elected officials. They will blame someone else.
18: They will blame Trump. I've been my prediction for months. They're going to blame Trump.
19: No, so if the people don't show up, they're going to blame Trump. Absolutely. Even though their numbers were always suspect. But if there's a crime problem here in town, right? If some, bald-headed British soccer hooligan thinks he's going to headbutt somebody at the Power and Light Center and picks the wrong guy who's armed, they're going to blame who knows what. They're going to blame gun culture.
18: The Missouri gun laws, the
19: right.
18: State, you know.
19: What they're not going to do is take ownership of the fact that the role of a city is to provide very few basic services and leave everything else to private investment. It is not the role of Kansas City or any city to promote tourism, frankly. It is not their job. They're getting out of their lane. It's public safety. It's infrastructure. It's schools. It's that type of stuff. And if you do that right, people will want to come to your city. They'll want to build hotels. They'll want to have sports events. What's happened in cities around the country, and this has started back in the 70s, is that as some guy said, I forget his author, he said cities have gone from things they can do to things they can't do. They can't solve all these issues, but they invest so much in tourism, in homelessness, in all these social issues. No. Roll it back. Focus on the two or three things that you can do and focus on that. And if you do it right, everything else will come along.
18: Well, and here's the other problem with that. They don't even do the things they can do well.
19: Well, that's it. And I think part of it is because they're so distracted, right? So look, your listeners are going to roll their eyes when they hear me say this, but we divert so much money out of the public funds to subsidize stadiums and hotels and corporate headquarters. when we should be using those funds for the very few things the city needs to do. Public safety, infrastructure. They're not sexy. They're boring. They're not fun to talk about, but they need to be done. But it's more fun to go to a ribbon cutting. It's more fun to say, I want restaurant regulations to be XYZ. It's more fun to do all these other exciting things, and they do them at the cost of the basic things they need to do. So I think you're right. And part of the reason why they can't perform those basic tasks is because they're distracted and they're giving away their money to the sexier things.
18: Patrick Tuohy with the Show Me Institute's joining us in studio on KCMO 95.7 FM. It is great to have you here, 8:40 on a Wednesday. So when you look at what's to come, there still, I think, could be a late surge. Could be.
19: There could be. I'd like to meet the person who waits until the last few weeks to book their flights to go to the World Cup.
18: Well, but if you don't know what game you're playing in yet, maybe you want to go to a quarterfinal game or a semifinal. You don't know where, when, or you know when, but you don't know where your team's going to be playing, right?
19: Sure.
18: Like, I think we'll have a good quarterfinal on July 11th, and we'll have a good round of 32 on July 3rd. But these group stage matches, those games in June, I think that's where there's not going to be really any impact until July when the two big games happen.
19: All right, that could be. And certainly I'm not an expert on sports attendance and things like that. But when the association of like hotel and lodging groups start sweating, mm-hmm. those are the people who do work in this industry.
18: And talk to the media too.
19: And talk to the media and say, what was the report? 85 to 90% of respondents in the Kansas mm-hmm. City area said that bookings were lower even for a regular June and July. Forget a major event, but just a June and July where there's nothing going on. So when they sound the alarm, and you're absolutely right, and say so publicly, that tells me there's something here. If you were just to ask me, Patrick, when should we expect people to start booking international travel for World Cup, I would have no idea. But they do, and they're nervous.
18: And I think they're also talking to the media to try to sound the alarm and say, what are we going to do here? Because you're right to note, they scared a lot of people off as well. How many people were maybe going to get married this summer in June or July? And they're like, you know what? We've been told this World Cup's going to be, everything's going to be shut down. I'll wait till September or next year to get married, because they were scared off by these crazy predictions that were coming out the last 18 months.
19: Almost everyone I talked to in Kansas City, with a few exceptions, of course, is like, I am staying the hell away from downtown. I'm, you know, going to buy all the groceries I need and kind of shelter in place, because you don't want to deal with the crowds. You don't want to deal with the traffic. So, yeah.
18: But what if none of it comes to fruition? That's my point.
19: Well, yes. No, then what you've done is you've canceled all the competing items, and you don't get any of this big traffic. And so it would be great if the city would say, you know what? Planning big events isn't our expertise. We're going to keep our money, focus on roads and police, and the experts, let the hotel industry, let the convention industry, let the tourism industries, let them worry about this stuff with their own money, because they get it better than we do, and they are much more interested in protecting their own investment than in spending taxpayer dollars.
18: I'm still, you know, happy for Kansas City we're getting these games. And I don't blame, I don't know how you feel, I want to get your thoughts on this, I don't blame KC 2026. I really look at the political class that made all these big promises, and now KC 2026 is just trying to like put on this show and make sure everything goes well. That's where I'm looking at the politicians, both sides of state line.
19: So certainly politicians grabbed this like they do with all sorts of things and overpromised. But, you know, KC 2026 could have done a much better job of picking an economic, economic impact analysis firm and been sober about this. But it was, I want to say it's a money grab. They get these inflated numbers. They go in front of the state legislatures and the city councils, and they say, oh my gosh, this is going to be a huge thing. Give us all sorts of money. So maybe they weren't interested. They didn't have an incentive to be thoughtful and precise. It was all just, let's get excited. Let's buy all the hype. Let's trust all the BS numbers, and let's get as much money to this as possible. I hope, you know, next time we have an opportunity to host an event, NFL draft or whatever, we'll be maybe a little bit more sober. And importantly, the journalists that cover this aren't going to buy these BS numbers a second, third, and fourth time. They're going to say, where did you get these numbers? Has this been the record in the past? And just be aggressive. Just do your job, right? Just commit acts of journalism, ask questions, because otherwise what happens is they just repeat these numbers. Taxpayers are on the hook for all sorts of public funds. And again, the outcome is not the hype that they promised.
20: 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Hey, great job as always, man. Keep on it. Although if you want journalism to get better, I think you're going to be waiting a while. Just going to throw that out there.
19: I am an eternal optimist. Look, David Hudnall in the Post, in the Star, forgive me, has been writing great stuff about exactly these hotel numbers. So there are people willing to do it. We just need them to do it a year ago, 2 years ago.
3: How did I lose weight? And I did. Lean, right here. I did. I love this stuff. Listen, Brickhouse Nutrition been with me for a long time. So chatting with Miles. I'm up at like 235. True story. I never minded being 235, but you know what minded? 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

0: Hey Tuesday. Line them up at 913-408-7957. That is how you hop on. We'll get you on the show here on a Tirade Tuesday. Whatever you want to rant on, now is your chance to do it. Let's start in Mission. That's where Dave is this morning. Dave, go ahead. What's your tirade, brother?
1: Hey, you know what? I was listening yesterday about Disney World, Disneyland. I grew up in New Jersey. Our Disney World and Disneyland was Action Park, the most dangerous water park around in the United States. It only cost about $20 to get in growing up. So that's my tirade. I would never pay $5,000 to go to Disney World and Disneyland. By the way, Silver Dollar City was awesome. Took the family there a couple weeks ago, so go there, buddy.
0: There you go. I love that. I love that. It's on the list to do this summer. Dave in Mission kicking off a tirade Tuesday against Disney World. That's fantastic. 913-408-7957. All right, Mark and Lenexa next up on a tirade Tuesday. Go.
2: Hey, Pete. The Starbond Zone really threw me for a loop, and it's really got me. But I came up with my own solution. I've declared myself my own autonomous Starbond Zone, and so I am exempt from sales tax, and I'm going to take all that money and finance my new tickets to the Chiefs' new stadium in a tweet.
0: That's very good, Mark. If you want to actually do it based on how the Starbond would work, what you would do is that any increase in sales taxes that you spend in your own household, you would just get to keep yourself, and then you could use that money to, you know, upkeep your house or, like you said, pay towards Chiefs tickets, something like that. I love that. Good luck. And you know what? I bet you we could find an attorney or two that would try to defend you in court.
2: Well, the last holdout was Leo the dog, but he came over when I provided extra trips to the dog park because he's going to miss me during the Chiefs game.
0: Oh, that's great, Mark. Well done. Well done. That's fantastic. 913-408-7957. That's how you line it up. Phones are open on a tirade Tuesday. Let's go to Jeff and Shawnee. What's up, Jeff?
3: Hey, my tirade was with that gentleman that called last week wanting to know what your salary was, how much you got paid. Hey, man, my dad told me years ago there's three things you don't ask a person. What they get paid, it's none of your business. What you paid for anything as far as a house or a car, that's none of their business. And what you and your girlfriend and your wife do behind bedroom doors is your business. Don't ask people how much they get paid, man, because whatever it was, there's going to be too much or not enough. It's none of your business, man.
0: Well, that's fine, Jeff. But you know what? That's the beauty of that Ask Mundo Anything segment on Thursday. We kind of let anything go within reason, and that's where he chose to go. But hey, you know what? Your tirade's against him. I thought we handled it just fine. But thanks for the call, Jeff.
3: Take care.
0: There you go. All right, Jeff.
4: Sounds like we can't ask Jeff how much he gets paid in the bedroom. Sounds like that's a double dog dare.
0: Boom, boom, boom. There you go. All right, 913-408-7957. Tirade Tuesday goes to Dave in Parkville. Go ahead, Dave.
5: Hey, good morning, buddy. How are you?
0: I'm doing well. What's going on?
5: Hey, two quick things, both weather-related. A chest bumping on the TV stations last night. Hail, hail, hail. How much hail did you get? I got none.
0: Yeah, I got some. If we're now qualifying big raindrops as hail, then I got a lot of hail, but you're right.
5: And then they also complained about, it's going to be a dreary day with rain. No, rain's good. Look outside. It's nice and green. I've lived in Arizona where it goes months and months with no rain. Everything's brown. I prefer the green. Rain makes green.
0: Listen, I'm with you. I agree with you wholeheartedly. I hear these meteorologists jump on TV this morning at 5 and they call it a weather alert day. It's raining. Like, that's just weather. Why is that an alert day that it's raining on a Tuesday in May?
5: Right.
0: What do I need to be alerted by? Like, what am I blind? It's a rainy day. It's not a weather alert day.
5: Boogeyman might be hiding behind some of the raindrops.
0: Wow. Thank you, Dave. And now I'm taking over his tirade there for him, but that's a very good call. And I agree. I put the cars in the garage like last night. It was too late. It was probably 9 o'clock. And I'm like, just in case they're right tonight, I'm going to pop the cars in the garage. I don't always do that. Usually we have one in there and one's out. And I'm like, you know what? The one time I leave the car out, we're going to get like 2 minutes of baseball sized tail.
4: Springfield type action.
0: Yeah, exactly. So I'm like, I'll put them both in the garage. I woke up. I heard the rain and thunder come through it. Whatever it was, maybe 1 a.m, something like that, midnight, somewhere around there. And I was like, yep, that's just rain. That's just rain. 913-408-7957. Tirade Tuesday continues. We've got open phone lines for you. Whatever you want to rant on right now is your opportunity. 913-408-7957. Doc is in Greenwood. Go ahead, Doc. What is your tirade?
6: Hey, Pete, thank you. I love your show. Hey, I am absolutely fed up with people talking about the gas prices. Seriously, I can't even stand this. I'm 74 years old. Gas was 13 cents a gallon in Columbia, Missouri in 1970. And I don't mind paying $4.50, $5 a gallon to keep the Iranians from getting a nuke and killing everybody around them. That's insane. And besides that, these people are the ones that are running out to Starbucks and buying $10 cup of coffee. That's ridiculous. There's nothing to complain about.
0: Nothing to complain about, says Doc on the gas prices. Okay. All right. There you go. There, Doc in Greenwood on KCMO Talk Radio. I appreciate the tirade there, Doc. Hang in there, buddy. Hey, can you fill up for me, by the way? Can I bring the car your way and you can fill up the gas tank for me? Is that all right?
6: Sure. Come on over, man.
0: What are you paying down there? What are you paying down there in Greenwood?
6: It's around $3 or $4. I don't know. I don't really care. I don't pay attention. I just fill it up.
0: You just throw it up?
6: I'm glad. I'm thankful that I've got gas.
0: Yeah. Well, all right. I like that. There you go. Yeah. I love it, Doc. Yeah. Thank you, brother. Yeah.
6: All right.
0: Have a great day. Appreciate it. 913-408-7957. Next up, Richard, Kansas City, Tirade Tuesday. Let it rip.
7: Yeah, I've been listening to you this morning. I've heard a couple of people make comments about the Iran war, and they're upset with Trump, and I heard somebody mention that he hasn't done anything. And pretty beautiful bill. Social Security, he got the overtime pay reduced on taxes, and also the no tax on tips. And those are big deals, and I think people are forgetting that.
0: Yep.
7: It just kind of irritates me that he can do something, and as soon as it's done, they forget about it.
0: Yep. Listen, there have definitely been wins. Anybody saying that there are no wins over the first 16, 17 months are just not paying attention. So I agree with you, Richard, but it doesn't change the fact that there are still a lot of questions around the war, and that's fair to ask. All right. John is on KCMO in Kansas. What's your tirade, John? Go.
8: My man, Pete, I can tell you exactly why it's weather warning today, because I drive a Ram pickup truck, and all of them, that Billy Bob out there, gay little Billy Bob, driving a Ford F-150 with bald tires, going to be slipping and sliding, and he won't be able to handle the interchange between 435 and 70. He's going to be flipping and tumbling over that doggone grass interchange right there.
0: So that's your tirade. So your tirade is why it's a weather alert day, which really is more about it's a driving alert day, not a weather alert day, is what we should call it then.
8: Yeah, get some new tires. Yeah. The taxpayers.
0: Yeah, okay. Thanks, John. There you go. There's Tirade Tuesday all wrapped up on KCMO Talk Radio. We have fun with that segment every week.
9: How did I lose weight? And I did. Lean, right here. I did. I love this stuff. Listen, Brickhouse Nutrition been with me for a long time. So chatting with Miles, I'm up at like 235. 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
10: 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Low 80s where we'll end up before we mix in a rain chance going into the overnight hours.
11: This week on the Lion Week in Review, the latest on the U.S.-Iran deal, oil and gas prices, and what are teachers saying about the state of education? These stories and more on the Lion Week in Review. Welcome in to the Lion Week in Review. I'm Josh Mann, Editor-in-Chief at the Lion, with Adam Wittenberg, Assistant Editor. First, a summary of three big stories from the week. A deal between the U.S. and Iran appears to be inching closer. And I think they really mean it this time. The United States and Iran are close to finalizing a one-page memorandum of understanding to end hostilities with nuclear provisions at the center, according to Trump administration officials. U.S. envoys Steve Witkoff and Jared Kushner are negotiating with Iranian officials and through Pakistani mediators to secure the deal, according to Axios. The framework will call for a 20-year moratorium on Iranian nuclear enrichment, along with United Nations inspections, and include full sanctions relief, release of frozen Iranian funds, and opening the Strait of Hormuz. Now, this memorandum of understanding will be followed by a 30-day detailed negotiation period, so a lot is still up in the air. Also this week, big primary elections were held in Indiana and Ohio, and Trump won big in Indiana. How is that, you ask? Well, five of six candidates Trump endorsed to unseat Republicans who voted against his redistricting plan won. And it could show, according to analysts, that Trump still holds sway, which sets up an interesting midterm season where Trump is expected to be active on the campaign trail to help maintain Republican majorities in Congress. Finally, Caroline Leavitt announced the birth of a second child, a girl named Viviana. And it's fitting for an administration that's promoted, for the most part, very pro-family policies, even if there's been some room for more pro-life support. Now, turning to energy. Adam, have you filled up your tank lately and noticed anything?
4: Oh, yeah. Prices are going up.
11: They are going up quickly. Also this week, we were watching as the United Arab Emirates announced they're leaving the Organization of the Petroleum Exporting Countries. That's OPEC and the broader OPEC Plus Alliance. Now, this might seem in the weeds, but the UAE is a major player in global oil, and their leaving may help actually coincide with America's push for energy dominance. So the U.S. is right now one of the world's leading oil producers and exporters. And so analysts told the Lion that they expect that this could set us up to be in a pretty good position in the years ahead for oil. What do you make of that?
4: Yeah, I wonder how much of Trump's fingerprints are on this. Keep in mind that Trump and Jared Kushner and others negotiated all these historic peace deals between Middle Eastern nations, I believe UAE was one of them, and Israel, which, you know, were very much overshadowed or maybe underreported in the media. It was out there, but not made as big a deal. Hugely significant stuff. And I think Trump is such a disruptive force. It wouldn't surprise me if his efforts to build U.S. energy, his efforts to fight through oil prices, they were coming down up until the Iran conflict, that maybe his fingerprints are behind that. And I am hopeful. I don't know all the details, but perhaps it can open up the market a little bit.
11: And we saw what the administration did earlier this year in Venezuela. And it does seem like, you know, they've been thinking about energy for quite a while, putting pressure too on Cuba and really trying to, it seems like, squeeze out Russian and Chinese influence in the Western Hemisphere. And so energy, certainly something that the Lion is following closely, and certainly watching this possible deal with Iran closely as well. Hopefully by the end of the summer, maybe those gas prices start to tick down. Well, turning our attention now, you've written a number of stories on teachers recently, but a couple specifically were interesting because they shed light on what teachers are thinking in education. And we report a lot on some of the ups and downs in public schools and what's happening in the education landscape, school choice, all sorts of things happening. But sometimes we don't always get what are teachers thinking, what are they, what kinds of decisions are they making, why are those who are leaving deciding to leave schools. And let's start with that story. You found where a number of teachers were sharing with one another what their last straws were in leaving education, and what you find.
12: Yeah. Well, you're absolutely right, Josh. I mean, teaching is a hard profession. I'm married to a teacher, and I actually taught middle school for a couple of years myself. So I know firsthand it's not a walk in the park. But these teachers really take it to the next level. And just a couple of quotes. Why did you decide to leave the profession? I mean, one lady was like, I got kicked in the stomach while pregnant. Another teacher was stabbed twice, not once, but twice, but with a pen. But a student, you know, assaulted the teacher, stabbed her in the shoulder, and the administration basically put the kid back in class, and the child tried to do it again.

0: piece. Another thing that we've covered a lot of is teacher pay. And sometimes that is an issue. Teachers feel like, well, for the pay or support, it's not worth the risk to their safety. It's not worth some of these things. But on the other side, we've covered a number of teacher union strikes where we've seen what I think most Americans would consider extravagant asks of school districts in pay. And what do you think the balance is? Because, you know, I think a lot of us do feel like, well, teachers are so important. There's a sense in which, well, how can you overpay them? And yet then you see a contract in maybe a Los Angeles teachers union and you think, oh, well, do we need to be, you know, having some of the best paid employees or certain benefits kind of seem ridiculous. So what do you make of that? What are you hearing from teachers and what's the balance?
1: Yeah, totally. Well, actually, I think those things relate because part of the grief in Los Angeles is the conditions. It is a high cost of living. So the average teacher salary I reported is $100,000. In the Los Angeles school system, public school system, which is the second largest in the nation. So there's plenty of money, over $1 trillion now every year being poured into education nationwide. I mean, there's plenty of money there. Where's it going? And I think it's not just things like cost of living. It's the conditions in the classroom, the burdens being put on teachers, which can lead them to demand these what may seem like exorbitant salaries. Perhaps if the conditions were better, the support from administration was better, or the rules were better enforced, they might be more content with a decent average, above average salary. But I can almost guarantee you that the worse the conditions, the greater the demand for extra monetary compensation.
0: Yeah, you hear people talk about, you know, if you love what you do, you don't work a day in your life, right? And so some of these teachers definitely are up against it in the classroom, and so it begins to wear on them. And we've also covered a lot with the administrative bloat that we've seen in public education. And oftentimes the path to higher pay is by getting into administration, becoming an assistant principal, moving up the ladder. And yet there seems to be maybe less money for the classroom teacher. And certainly technology could disrupt that some, something we're watching. But to bring in another angle, school choice, a lot of school choice advocates say this has an opportunity to insert competition into the market. So ideally, a rising tide will lift all boats, and public schools will have to adjust and figure it out. And it should reduce costs theoretically and improve services across the board.
1: Yeah. Yeah. I mean, most people in the school choice movement are not anti-public schools. And I think it's just wanting to see more healthy market forces. The government-run schools are actually quite a monopoly. And it's funny because they'll talk about things like, oh, those private schools in the school choice program, they're not accountable. We need to do more testing, or we don't even know how they're spending that money and what they're doing with it. And yet, government-run schools spend tons of money every year on all kinds of things, and sometimes questionable expenses, hiring staff when their enrollment's declining, especially those administrative staff, and there's almost no accountability for them. Testing scores have slid to near record lows or record lows in the last 30, 40 years, and yet they continue to demand and very often get more money. So the school choice movement is mostly about empowering parents. Everyone should have a choice, find the environment they need, and restoring market forces for healthy competition and accountability for good results.
0: And speaking of school choice, teachers in a recent poll were asked about school choice among a range of issues, and you've reported on this, how they feel about it, and it seemed like they actually pretty positive. I was a little surprised, but what were some of the questions asked in this poll and what kind of stood out to you?
1: Yeah, definitely. Well, this was a poll that's taken twice a year by EdChoice, which is one of the leading school choice advocacy organizations nationwide. They polled 1,000 teachers in the month of April, and they released the report this week for Teacher Appreciation Week. So if you haven't appreciated your local teacher, I encourage you to do that. But several things they found, and you mentioned this, was that something like 60% of teachers support school choice. And when they were told more details about what that means, like an educational savings account where parents can direct the dollars toward tuition or tutoring or programs for their child, it was like 75%. And these are frontline educators.

0: mix of public and private. And they're like, yes, parents should have that choice. So that was very refreshing to see. I don't know how many union heads would agree with that, teacher union heads, but the rank and file teachers said, that makes sense to me. Give parents choice, empower them.
1: And you also, the teachers were asked about how well they think education's going in their local district. I think slightly less than half said it is going well, but it was just 26% of teachers believe that education is going well nationwide. And as you say, these are frontline educators. Why are they so much less optimistic than parents who are polled on the same topic?
0: Yeah. Well, one factor is when you take the survey in April, the school year is nearly done. And there is a fatigue factor in teaching. Like I said, I've done this myself. My wife is a teacher. And so sometimes there might be greater pessimism. They will do another survey in the fall. Perhaps it'll be more optimistic. I do think there's a lot of headlines about education, and some of this might reflect how there is conflicting sort of national direction or debate. And I think it can be a struggle to have confidence it's going in the right direction. I think we're in the midst of a big educational change and reset. So perhaps some of it is just as that shakes out, it's harder to give a firm yes vote. And some of that involves, you know, problems being exposed or being corrected. We've seen all these schools move away from woke ideology or boys and girls locker rooms. I mean, some are still doing it, but we've seen some reversal. So probably my hope would be it's a reflection of this upheaval, which is leading to a correction.
1: Hmm. And most teachers reported feeling a sense of purpose and were hopeful, which is good news. But 28% also felt overwhelmed, which, again, gets at some of what you were hearing teachers say about being burnt out, some of them leaving the profession or doing other things. More than 80% of teachers are satisfied with their students' progress this year. But private school teachers, this was interesting, were more satisfied on average, with 37% of them very satisfied, compared with slightly lower 32% of public school teachers. And sometimes in these polls, we do see we've also seen parent satisfaction in private education usually is higher than public education.
0: Yes. And one other interesting thing to point out was the gap in AI was seen between public and private school teachers. And basically, I think it was like a 10-point gap where it was like 32% of public school teachers were open to using AI in the classroom and something like 42% of private school teachers. And I asked an expert from EdChoice about that, and he said he didn't know for sure, but he kind of speculated that it seemed like maybe private schools have an easier time coming to agreement about AI and AI policies and also agreeing with parents, because their research had found private school parents were more open to their children using AI. And what I think that kind of points to is, you know, private schools and some charter schools, they kind of have a more narrow focus. This is what we're about. This is our goal. This is what we do and what we don't do. And when you have that more constrained, you can fit AI in or not. But sometimes, perhaps in public education, it's just so open, it's so broad that, you know, AI can be a tool for good, can be a tool for bad, tool for cheating or tool for learning. And so maybe because the constraints themselves in public school are more broad, it's more threatening to have AI. And maybe in a private school setting, it's usually smaller, it's more focused, they can integrate it more effectively.
1: That's really interesting. And yeah, I think you're getting at that kind of the one size fits all almost necessity that a lot of public school districts have to take, especially the large ones, where, I mean, it's difficult to customize. And it's where we've seen charter schools be successful in big cities, where, as you say, they can come in and they can kind of have a more narrow focus. They can maybe have more technology or a track for certain kinds of students of different aptitudes. And really, that's also the message. And EdChoice is the one who did the survey. I mean, that would be what they advocate for, is, and other school choice advocates, that these choices do give more opportunities for families to get their kids in the kind of education that's best suited for them.
0: Mm-hmm. And aligning with values, that could be another thing. If a school, it doesn't have to be religious, but certainly a lot of private schools are, they have a set standard of values. And this is what we do and what we don't do with our eyes, our computers, our bodies, or things like that. And therefore, that might help constrain the usage of technology or be less threatening. I mean, students may transgress it, but at least there's a set policy. We're not going to do this. We're not going to do that. And it can allow that to be dealt with more effectively.
1: Now, in Loudoun County, this is a county, a school district in Virginia. It's one of the wealthiest areas of the entire country, thanks to Washington, D.C. There was a teacher who identified as transgender and was just arrested for allegedly plotting a school murder spree. I mean, this is alarming. What do we know?
0: Yeah, this is very disturbing. And like you said, Loudoun County is the third largest school district in Virginia. It's right outside Washington, D.C., has these wealthy suburbs. And for whatever reason, they seemed fit to hire a 19-year-old substitute teacher. And this young man or man who identifies as a woman, has female pronouns in his bio, sent a message through an app to some friends allegedly saying he was going to plot a murder spree at a high school there in Loudoun County. Fortunately, this was flagged. They have an anonymous tip line, and somebody put that in, and the man in question was arrested. But it's disturbing. The sheriff there said, I don't think schools should be hiring these young 18, 19-year-olds who don't have college degrees and putting them in charge of students in our county. I think it's a security risk, not to mention was his background properly vetted. He had some very strong words.
1: I can't imagine as a parent, you know, finding this out, that this teacher might have, first of all, been hired at the school where my children attend and or may have targeted the school where my children attend. And so definitely a trend that we don't like to cover, but it's important to cover here at The Lion. I'm Josh Mann, editor-in-chief at readlion.com, here with Adam Wittenberg, assistant editor. And finally, how about some good news? This was interesting. In the Oval Office this week, famous golfer Gary Player, a man in his 80s now, and Trump's a big fan, by the way, he was there to celebrate presidential fitness. And yet, when given the opportunity to speak, he said something kind of off the cuff, but quite eloquent, and something I think Americans need to hear. Let's take a listen.
2: Well, Mr. President, first of all, thank you very much for having us and hosting us today. I've been around almost every president for the last 65 years, and I've never seen a president that loves this country as much. They all did it, and they all did great works, but I've never seen a president that loves the country as much as you do. And I say thank you, because I've traveled more miles than any human being before, without being repetitive. And I've never seen a country like this. The freedom that exists, which is so important to all of us. And you know, sport can change the world. It can give people a chance that don't have any hope. It can give them hope, as we've seen. Many people with little education have become world champions. Only in America have you got that opportunity. And the other thing is, to Mr. Kennedy, who I have absolute, utmost respect for, you know, my great dream now, I'm finished with tournament golf. My great dream is for the youth of America. The youth of a nation are the trustees of posterity. These are the people that are going to be the future champions. And when I talk, I always talk about the importance of fitness. It's so important. Please, can we bring it back in the schools? And as Senator Kennedy has so aptly said, to eat properly. This is so important, what you put in your body. And the big thing that I wish and I pray every day, and wherever I talk, and I do a lot of talking, I say to the young people, just love this country, because you don't realize what's going on around the world. Even the students of the great universities of America really don't understand what's happening around the world today. There is a silent war taking place against America today. And what we've got to do is make these kids realize that freedom and exercise and education, start reading some books. Yes, keep your phone, but also read some good books. And listen to what Mr. Kennedy has said. What you put in your body is so important. What a wonderful job he's done, and all your cabinet members, of which I say thank you for maintaining this great word, this cherished word, freedom.
1: Wow. I mean, pretty powerful words, but what stands out to you, Adam?
0: Yeah, what one of the things that stands out is some of America's biggest fans are people that have come from other countries. You can hear he is a South African native. You can hear his accent. And he is so passionate and so into defending freedom, defending America, urging youth toward excellence. Sometimes in America, we've gotten so comfortable. We've, you know, kind of let our foot off the gas a little bit on those things. And it's invigorating. And this guy, he's like 90 years old. He sounds fit as a fiddle, strong, clear-minded. It's really inspiring.
1: It was powerful. And, you know, there really wasn't anything partisan about what he was saying. I mean, and I hope that the left will listen and hear it, even though it's Trump's Oval Office, you know, and Trump is right there in front of him, that they'll hear he's promoting freedom, nutrition, and then comes back to this idea that young people need to love this country. And I think they're probably, from a Christian perspective, is you can criticize a kind of hardcore patriotism that elevates love of country above God, which from a Christian perspective would be idolatry. But I think there's this kind of soft patriotism, this love of country, the way that Gary Player seems to discuss, that is healthy, that can fit well into a Christian outlook where you appreciate and realize the freedom that we have, and certainly something that we need to pass on to young people.
0: Mm-hmm. Yeah, freedom isn't free, and if we stop, it costs a lot to get it. If we stop fighting for it and defending it, it can be slowly eroded. We've seen that in various ways. I think the tide is, you know, turning back toward freedom. But yeah, it's a real battle, and he had that zeal in his voice.
1: Well, it's great to hear, and you know, I would encourage parents who are tuned in to us to think about how you're passing on a love of country to the next generation. Certainly as Christians, those who have Christian faith, we want to think about how we're passing on our faith to the next generation. And that's the most important. But it's also very important in kind of the American way, the American dream, to leave things better than we found them and to ensure that the next generation continues to have the freedoms and perhaps more freedom even than we enjoy. Well, that will do it for us this week. Be sure and visit readlion.com and subscribe to our weekly newsletter. And follow us, like us, share us.
3: How did I lose weight? And I did. 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I did. I love this stuff. Listen, Brickhouse Nutrition been with me for a long time. 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
7: 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Today, we explore how faith is woven not just into America's founding documents and monuments, but into the music that has shaped our national story. A nation's identity often lives in its songs. In the United States, some of our most beloved patriotic music reflects not only our history, but our dependence on God. Consider three enduring songs: The Star-Spangled Banner, America the Beautiful, and God Bless America. The Star-Spangled Banner was born during the War of 1812 when Francis Scott Key watched the bombardment of Fort McHenry through the night. As rockets lit the sky and uncertainty filled the air, he penned the words that would become our national anthem, celebrating the sight of the American flag still standing at dawn. America the Beautiful offers a different perspective. Inspired by the sweeping landscapes of the American West, writer Catherine Lee Bates gave thanks to God for the nation's natural beauty, from spacious skies to amber waves of grain. And then there's God Bless America. 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Through war and peace, triumph and trial, these melodies have carried a consistent message that faith has always been central to the American experience and remains essential to its future. They remind us that America's blessings are not simply the result of human effort, but are in many ways gifts from God. Visit herzogfoundation.com/faithandfreedom250 to learn more about this year-long video series and sign up for email alerts.
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0: Folks, this is Steve Moore. This is the More Money Show, and that is the More Money theme song, Money, because that's why we do this show every weekend. And we are coast to coast. We are live. We are in color. 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And so we are so appreciative of you tuning in each week. Our ratings are excellent, thanks to you, because you're smart enough to listen to this show. And I learn so much from you. I've said it 1,000 times on the station. I'll say it again. I'm not the world's smartest radio talk show host, but I have the smartest audience. So thank you. Thank you for joining. So much to cover today. I hope you're having a wonderful weekend, by the way. And happy Mother's Day to all the mothers out there. As soon as this show is over, I'm going to have to run out and get something nice for my wife. If anyone has any good ideas, please let me know. I always have a hard time figuring out what she wants. So let's get right down to it. The economy picking up. No question about it. A rash of good news this week. Stock market, S&P 500, the NASDAQ, and the Dow all at or near all-time record highs. Gee, that doesn't sound recessionary to me. Although, look, the economy could turn. We're still facing $100 a barrel oil, which is very high, and that's a tax on the American economy. So I'm going to use, I think I used this word last week. I'm going to use it again this week. Resiliency. This is an amazingly resilient economy, even with all the disruptions in the oil supply from the Middle East and the fact that consumer sentiment is bad. Consumers are not happy right now. They're still spending and businesses are still hiring. And we are still seeing a lot of investment by businesses in the future. So I don't know. I was somewhat pessimistic a few weeks ago. I thought we might slip into a short recession because of the, people paying $4.25 and $4.50 for gasoline at the pump in many places. If you're in California paying $5.50, $6 a gallon. And that does hurt the economy. But boy, we're just plowing through this. They really are. So it's a real tip to the hat to Trump for helping us get through this, and also to our amazing businessmen and women. And so one of the things I wanted to say to you folks is I am very, very worried about what is happening with the Democratic Party. And by the way, I am not a rah-rah Republican. You know that. I'm here to criticize Republicans and Democrats. And I've always said this, Republicans are not necessarily the solution to our problems, because they're the ones who gave us this situation, which we are in today, where we have a national debt that is 100% of our GDP. That is, we're borrowing, the amount of money that we're borrowing is equal to the entire size of our economy, which is very worrisome. And I think you all probably would agree with me. That's a very, very dangerous hump that we've just climbed over, which is that we are now borrowing as if, we're just printing money. Well, gosh, we are just printing money. We almost act as if it's monopoly money we're spending. Things look pretty good right now on the economy, and not great. And we're not out of the woods. I'm not here to tell you it's going to be smooth sailing. It's not going to be. The Iranians are not being very cooperative, and that has thrown a monkey wrench in the economy. But I tend to be feeling a little bit better about things. One of the things I want to, I'm going to try to take some of your calls in this hour for the show a little later on. Because the issue that I find really confounding is what is going on with high tech. And so the high tech situation is that we are facing an incredible productivity revolution with robotics, with artificial intelligence. Soon all the drudgery work that we have to do every day will be done by computers and by robots. You know, in 10, 15 years, everybody's going to have their own robot, and they will take out the garbage. They will make your bed in the morning. They will drive you to work. It is an amazing future that we are facing, but people are nervous about it. And so the point I'm getting at is it's a cool thing that's coming. There will be a lot of job displacement, and Americans are understandably worried about that. But polls show that more Americans are worried about AI rather than excited about it. So when I take your calls, I really want your response about this. Do you feel that this new revolution in technology that is coming, the robots and so on, are you excited about that, or do you think it's more negative than positive? I think it's exciting. I am excited about it. This is like the era of electricity. That's how big this is in terms of how it's going to change our lives, or the invention of the wheel, or the invention of fire. I mean, this is a huge thing. I'm 66. I don't know if I'm going to live through the whole boom that's coming and the way it will change our lives. But I'm excited about it. If you're not, I want to hear why you're not. What are you worried about? Are you worried about losing your jobs? Are you worried about a Terminator future where we work for the robots, not the robots working for us? I'd love to hear your ideas. It is the topic du jour. But the other thing is there's a revolt that is going on in this country against about these data centers. I live outside of Loudoun County, Virginia, where we have one of the largest data centers in the world. It was one of the first data centers in the United States. And it's been a boon to the area. It pays a lot of the taxes. It funds the schools. It funds the roads. It funds the bridges and the healthcare programs. And it has lowered property taxes for the owners there because they so much property. There's thousands and thousands of construction jobs that have been created, union jobs. So that's the upside of this. But people are worried about whether it's going to contaminate their water, or they're worried about, you know, they feel like it's being near the Chernobyl nuclear plant. And I don't know why that's happened overnight, but we have seen this, and it's coming from the left and the right. Many of my conservative friends, many of my liberal friends are all saying the same thing. We don't want data centers in our backyard. We think they're bad things. Well, look, if you're in a community and you need jobs and you need economic development and people have been leaving and jobs have been leaving, why wouldn't you want a data center? So I'd like I really do. I want to hear from people who object to data centers. And I know there are a lot of you out there. And tell me why. Tell me what your big concern is about that. Because my simple response to this, by the way, when people say, I hate data centers, we can't have data centers. And by the way, they're going to use an enormous amount of electric power. No question about it. They're going to probably triple our electricity needs over the next 15 or 20 years. So we're going to need a lot of data centers. We're going to need a lot of electric power. But when people say, I don't want any more data centers, I hold up what I'm holding in my hand right now, which you can't see because this is radio. I hold up my cell phone, my iPhone. I say, you don't like data centers? Do you like this? Do you like your iPhone? Do you like the fact that you can have everything at your fingertips? Because guess what? If you don't have data centers, you're not going to have a functioning iPhone or cell phone. The same thing when people say, I don't want a power plant. Oh, you don't want a power plant? Do you want the lights to go out? I mean, people have a hard time connecting the dots here. So I'm going to take some questions from you all at the end of the hour on many of these issues, because I learn a lot from listening to you. This is the More Money Show, folks, and we will be right back.
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3: Well, this is great, Kelly. This Mother's Day, I celebrate my mom and my wife, who's a mother too, and all the mothers out there. You do so many amazing things every day. Mom, I love you. And honey, I love you. Oh boy, my mom. I'll get emotional if I go into too much detail, but Mom, I can't imagine this world without you.
6: This is Joe Concha. This Mother's Day, I celebrate my mom, Naomi Bonnie Concha, and all the mothers who do so many amazing things every day. I love you, Mom.
7: How did I lose weight? 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I love this stuff. 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
1: It's More Money with leading economist Steve Moore. Now, here's your host, Steve Moore.
0: We're back, folks. This is the More Money Show. Thank you so much for joining in on this Mother's Day weekend. We are live. We are in color. And speaking of color, my next guest has been a friend of mine for, I don't know, 25 years or so, maybe longer, right? The older I get, the longer and the harder it is for me to remember sequences of things. But I used to go on Brian Sussman's national radio show, which was hosted at KSFO in California. I don't know. I think we did that show for about 10 years together. I was a guest of his on that show. And Brian really was the king of talk radio, especially on the West Coast. He has a new book out, by the way, called Climate Cult. And it's one of the many reasons I wanted to bring him on the show. So, Brian, it's great to be with you. Thanks for joining.
14: And it is great to be back on WABC. I used to be Mark Levin's regular fill-in for years, so I'm familiar with this audience. And WABC, this is the last great radio
0: show
14: in America.
0: I know. I mean, I don't know. We have about 50 affiliates throughout the country. I'm not sure if KSFO picks us up, but we used to have so much fun on your show. I mean, you were so, we just had so much fun. We were funny and had so many times. How long did you do that show, by the way?
14: I was doing that for 20 years, the morning show, and you were our guest for at least 10 years. And I think even before I was on the morning show, you were my guest in the evening show. So, yes, we've been doing our thing together for so long. But, you know, now, Steve, I was listening to your opening segment, and you were talking about the economy, which is what you do. But you were talking about gas prices. So You know, this kind of melds into my book, Climate Cult. By the way, I am a certified meteorologist besides a regular talk show host.
0: Oh my gosh, I didn't know that about you. Okay.
14: Yeah, so that's my background. I have a master's in meteorology. But here's the thing, Steve. Gas prices right now in the San Francisco Bay Area, gasoline is over $7 a gallon.
0: Oh my God, $7?
14: So I've seen as high as $9.
0: Oh my God. Oh yeah, my God. By the way, nationally, Brian, the national price is about $4.25. So that means people in California are paying over $2 a gallon more than the national average.
14: Yes, and it's because California is involved in this cockamamie witch hunt on a naturally occurring variable trace gas in our atmosphere that's necessary for life. It's called carbon dioxide.
0: Right, right.
14: And so when you look at the gas prices, first of all, we have the highest taxation on gas in the nation.
0: Yes.
14: Plus, there's a 50-cent a gallon environmental fee that everybody pays when they buy gasoline. But the other thing nobody knows about, Steve, we have a special blend of gas in California that can only be refined in Texas. So in other words, every gallon of gas that's pumped into a vehicle in California has to be shipped from Texas.
0: But by the way, let me interrupt you for 1 second here. I mean, you're right. That's crazy. But what's even crazier? It doesn't actually come directly from Texas because of this stupid Jones Act rule with the shipping. They have to send them the gas to the Caribbean and then send it from the Caribbean all the way to California because of the flagging requirements on U.S. ships. I can't even get into it, but there's another stupid regulation that makes gas more expensive.
14: Yes, exactly. Exactly. You know, I saw a blurb from UC Irvine this past week, University of California, Irvine. They were blaming the use of fossil fuels on global warming. And can I tell you something? In my book, Climate Cult, I talk about the fact that atmospheric temperatures on Earth have been much warmer and much colder than today.
0: Right.
14: But if you want hot temperatures, all we have to do is go back to the 1930s. I mean, places like Millsboro, Delaware, July 21st, 1930, 110 degrees. Medicine Lake, Montana, on July 5th, 1937, 117 degrees. We've never seen temperatures like we did in the 1930s, and you can't blame any of that on fossil.
0: That's what created the Dust Bowl era, where so you're right. People don't know that was the hottest decade on record, and that happened before 90% of the carbon is put in the atmosphere.
14: Right. And then I talk, it's interesting in Climate Cult, I talk about all the wokey woke socialist environmentalists. And I'm thinking of your mayor in New York City, Mondami.
0: Yeah.
14: What his followers won't tell you is the first person, now listen to this, Steve, this is amazing, it's in the book. The first person on record that I could find who was blaming capitalism and industrialism on future climate change that would destroy the planet, that guy was the writing partner of Karl Marx, Frederick Engels.
0: Wow.
14: In the 1880s, he was talking about industrialization, capitalism causing global cooling.
0: Well, you know, but people forget that it was supposed to be global cooling, and then it was global warming, and then they couldn't figure out that. That's why they changed it to climate change, as you know, because that way, no matter what happens with the temperature, no matter whether there's rain or drought, or whether there's, hurricanes, or whether the temperature's hot or cold, whatever it is, it's global warming, and we have to take away capitalism, and we have to live poorer to save the planet. That's essentially what they're saying.
14: Yes, that's right. And you know, I really agree with your stance, Republicans vis-a-vis Democrats. But the thing that I love is we finally have a president in the White House who is just he's taking global warming and global cooling and climate change just off the menu completely. And I so appreciate that about Donald
0: I do,
14: Trump.
0: Too. He really has. I couldn't agree with you more, Brian. I'm talking to Brian Sussman, who was the many, many years. Are you still doing talk radio? I know you do sometimes sub on shows and so on. Are you still in front of the microphone?
14: I'm in front of the microphone. I have a podcast called Brian Sussman Show. I do some fill-in around the country. But, my team for the morning show in San Francisco is disbanded. We're all doing other things now.
0: Where's Katie?
14: Yeah, we're all – Well, Katie, okay, so Katie's with, she's with another program. I don't think it's on WABC, so I'm not going to mention the name of it. And then Sherry got a real job, so she's actually making real money now, so it's great.
11: Yeah. Okay. By the way, what I remember about Katie was when she'd do the traffic report, and she said, there's a lot of Debras on the road. Debras, D-E-B-R-I-S, Debras. And I just got a kick out of that.
14: You know, okay, but Steve, you were mentioning AI. I love what you were saying in your opening segment about AI, and and I'm concerned about these robots taking over life, and I know you're going to be talking about that in a future segment. But the thing that I also love about Donald Trump is the fact that he's, you know, we're not investing crazy amounts of money now on these renewable energy sources, which in some cases are just so inefficient.
11: Right, right. Now, thank God he's doing that. And by the way, Brian, we're up against a heartbreak. I'd love to have you on more regularly. It's great to hear your voice. I know my audience appreciates your book. It's called Climate Cult. And we want to have you on as a regular because I always have so much fun with you. And we learn a lot from you, Brian. So thanks for coming on. This is the More Money Show. We have a heartbreak. We will be back in about 2 minutes, folks.

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1: 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We're allowing encryption all the way down to the hardware level so that you can own your data from end to end using whatever AI infrastructure you'd like to. And that means that you are actually able to run the most sensitive data sets while still owning all of your IP, your copyright, your material non-public information for governments, confidential information, and classified information. And this is something that most AI platforms don't allow you to do today, but you wouldn't know if you didn't read the terms and conditions.
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3: This next election, this is about them really taking control of the country. Not just the midterms, but 2028. And they want the trifecta. They want the House, the Senate, and the President. That's the plan. They do not want to deport illegal aliens. You know what else they're going to do that's not being talked about? Massive amnesty. They brought their people here under Biden. They're trying to protect them by destroying ICE. And then they're going to give them massive amnesty.
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4: News. I'm Daria Albinger. A departing Frontier Airlines flight struck a woman on the tarmac late last night at Denver International Airport. This is audio from the cockpit.
5: South Frontier 4345. We're stopping on the runway. We just hit somebody. We have an engine fire.
6: Frontier 4345. I see that.
4: The person struck, who authorities say had hopped a fence and was trespassing, was partially sucked into the jet's engine. A three-day ceasefire between Russia and Ukraine is underway. President Trump hopes that it will be extended.
7: It's the worst thing since World War II in terms of life. 25,000 young soldiers every month. It's crazy. So it could very well be.
4: The ceasefire is scheduled through Monday. The president says the deal includes a swap of 1,000 prisoners on both sides.
8: How did I lose weight? And I did. Lean, right here. I did. I love this stuff. Listen, Brickhouse Nutrition been with me for a long time. So chatting with Miles, I'm up at like 235. True story, I never minded being 235, but you know what minded? My knees that were falling apart and my back. I'm like, before I started really lifting, probably about 190. So 235 was a lot. I said, I got to lose some LBs, Miles. He said, Dan, we're going to sick our team of docs and researchers on it, and we're going to get you a really good product because I don't want to take a lot of these needles and stuff. 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
11: It's More Money with leading economist Steve Moore. Now, here's your host, Steve Moore.
12: Welcome back, folks. This is the More Money Show. Thank you so much for joining in. You are the ones who make this show successful, and we've got great ratings thanks to you. So appreciate it so much. This is the highlight of my weekend to be able to do this show. A happy Mother's Day to all the moms. My next guest is a good friend and one of the top economists and financial analysts in the country, David Bahnsen. David, are you with us?
13: I sure am. Good to be with you.
12: Okay. I guess what airport are you in there?
13: I'm in John Wayne in Orange County, headed to JFK. So I'm going from a very high tax state to another very high tax state.
12: You go coast to coast, my friend. So I know your time is tight because you got a plane to catch, but I really wanted to get you on this weekend because, of course, you're the author of many books on. Is the latest one Profit from the Prophet?
13: Yeah, that doesn't come out until August, and so I'm really excited that we're a couple months away from my newest. It's going to be about dividend growth investing and dealing with how companies make profits as part of our capitalistic system, and then investors have a choice as to what those companies are going to do with the profits, and we favor dividends that companies can receive as a sign of a good company that can repeatedly pay and grow a dividend. But of course, the last book that came out, you and I have talked about many times, was Full Time, my book, defending a more rigorous understanding and belief in work.
12: So there's a couple of issues that I want to discuss with you today. And that was going to be the second issue, but since you brought it up, let's start with that. We have this AI revolution, robotic revolution that is coming on at warp speed, literally, not figuratively. And, if you look at the polling, David, you're aware of this. People are nervous. More people are nervous about this than excited about it. And people are worried about losing their jobs. They're worried about what effect this will have on just the way we live and work and play. And it is going to affect everything. It's going to be a revolution, and it's coming. And so you have this kind of grassroots revolt that is coming. I shouldn't say it's coming. It's here. I mean, you're seeing it all over the country where communities are rising up saying, we don't want it. We don't want the data centers. We're very nervous about this stuff. And so I bring that up because when we move into this age of robotics, many of the kind of menial work that's been done for 1,000 years by human beings will be done by robots and machines. And then the question becomes, will this be the end of work?
13: Well, and that's where I've written so much at my weekly market commentary, dividendcafe.com, about people not understanding the economics of how all this works, that those who say AI is going to replace the need for work need to understand history, that what you have with technological progress, including progress that moves very fast and is very transformative like AI, is that certain work gets displaced and then other work gets replaced, that you find new opportunities, new needs, it shifts things. I use the digital revolution as an example because the numbers are so dramatically in our favor, because I know you and I see this issue the same, Steve. 57 million new jobs created, even though we do not have typewriter salesmen anymore. And I don't mind using the Industrial Revolution as an example.

0: food using fewer and fewer, man hours of work. The farm tractor probably displaced more workers than any invention in history. And yet we went from 30 people growing food out of every 100 to 2 out of 100. And yet we produced 5 times more food. So people found other things to do. That's why people moved to the city. But I think the concern now is that these robots are going to be so productive, David, that it's going to be, it's the question will be like, are people going to have to work? Because, you go back to the Middle Ages, people worked 60 or 70 hours a week. And then, then it was 60, and then it was 50, and then it was 40. And now the average work week is about 35. Do you see the work week shrinking? And how will people just sit? Can robots do everything for us?
1: No, they cannot. And this is also an economic principle. Robots cannot do what only humans can do. And when I say it's economic, it is, for me as a man of faith, a theological principle. It's a philosophical statement. Right. Robots can't do empathy. They can't do wisdom and judgment at the deepest level of human needs.
0: Right.
1: Right now, we're watching law firms get beat down by judges every week because they relied on AI to create briefs that they didn't properly vet and review. There's going to be a lot of conveniences and efficiencies, but there's not going to be an elimination of those ultimate, truly human things. Now, the question is, if you're a young person right now getting ready to enter a career, a workforce, what is more susceptible to AI disruption? And I would recommend people truly lean in to the really human things, and I will argue those things are infinite.
0: And like what?
1: Well, anything that is requiring wisdom and judgment that a computer cannot do, and then even things that a computer can do that requires additional validation and application and utility. Right now, we're talking about software, Steve, getting disintermediated by AI. But then why is the number one growth in new job hiring software engineers? Mm-hmm. It's because there's still a need to then take the software that is AI is creating and supplementing and find the right applications with it. So I just believe all at once that AI is transformative and revolutionary, and that it is being overhyped as far as its ability to get rid of human need.
0: So one question that I get asked a lot, David, and I'm talking to David Bahnsen, the fabulous economist and financial wizard, is whether or not, you're going to see even a widening gap between rich and poor, because, for example, we're not going to, a lot of the job, I'll give you one example, truck driver jobs. We have about 2 million truck drivers today. Probably in 10 years, we won't have many truck driver jobs left. I mean, those trucks will be automated. We're not going to have Uber and Lyft drivers. Already on the West Coast, a lot of the Ubers that come are driverless cars. So, if you're a truck driver, you're very nervous about this, right? What's going to happen to my job? So my point is, really, really smart people like you, you're going to do great, but not everybody's in the top 1%, right? What about the people in the bottom 50% that are not brilliant, but is there a place in society for them?
1: Yes, but I think that it's important that, like Friedrich Hayek taught us about the fatal conceit, the belief that any of us have the ability to have all knowledge. When you talked about the Green Revolution, where the agrarian jobs moved, I couldn't have answered then exactly where they were moving to, but I could have answered that they were going to move somewhere, that they were going to go respond to market signals. And you saw it then with the Industrial Revolution, we switched from agricultural to a more manufacturing-oriented economy. And when we moved from manufacturing to services, but by the way, would you argue that the internet helped disintermediate travel agencies? Mm-hmm. Most would. There's a lot less of a need for travel agents. But we have more people working in the travel agent sector now than, or about the same actually, than we did 15 years. Yes. But because the need.
0: I thought Expedia got rid of all those jobs.
1: But what it did is it lowered costs so much that it created new opportunity where now there's more people needed in luxury travel, corporate travel, more boutique and high end. And so it all at once gets rid of one area and creates a new one. And with truck drivers, I actually do not believe that we are going to go to a society with no truck drivers. I believe we're going to go to one with a lot less. But I think you're right that the trucks on the highway going down the 10, freeway in the middle of the country will be driverless.
0: Right,
1: but I don't think they're going to be driverless on Fifth Avenue.

0: when they're pulling up with the delivery. Right.
1: That's a good point. Okay, David, so we got literally two minutes left. So I'm going to have you on again next week because we didn't finish our conversation. But very quickly, good news on the economy this week. Are you feeling better about things? A lot of economists were saying we were headed to stagflation, which is high inflation and high inflation at the same time. That has happened before when we've had oil prices. How do you feel about things right now?
0: Yeah, I think it was a good week. I'm one who's been really in this kind of purgatory of seeing some data that is positive and some that isn't. And
1: right.
0: Just trying to stay very humble in the way I assess the economy, not getting carried away one direction or the other. And this week, I think that the labor data was modestly indicating that we are not seeing firings picking up. Firings are still lower than I want them to be.
1: They are.
0: But
1: yep.
0: the weekly jobless claims are very low, Steve, and that's a good thing. And then the fact that the revisions for the past two job months were not that bad. I feel modestly encouraged about the labor data. And the one thing I gotta say, we need to see more capital expenditures outside of AI. We can't have the whole economy running on data center buildouts. And I think that I just want to see small businesses say, hey, we're going to take our tax benefits from Big Beautiful Bill and start doing some capital investment. That's what we got to do next, Steve.
1: Final question in our last 45 seconds. You get asked this all the time. I get asked all the time. You know, are these technology companies, Google, Nvidia, Anthropic, you know, OpenAI, are they tapped out or are they still good investments? I mean, their prices are unbelievably high now.
0: Unbelievably high. And the answer, and this is so important, I hope every listener hears this, it's different company by company. It is not one answer.
1: Right.
0: All of them are expensive, but some have a more plausible explanation and a more plausible case to cash flow.
1: Like which one? Which one would you feel?
0: I think Google is in a very strong competitive advantage for how they're going to be able to assimilate AI. And they're spending money hand over fist right now, but they're spending money that they actually make. Where an OpenAI is making trillions of dollars of commitments and they don't have the money. Now they're hoping to get it later and they're doing other financing deals, but the risk profile of that is very different than with a Google.
1: Well, folks, that is David Bahnsen. He has a plane to catch and we have a commercial to get to. So, David, thank you very much for coming on. This is the More Money Show and we will be right back. We'll take some of your calls, 1-800-848-9222. In our final segment, that's the More Money Hotline, 1-800-848-9222.

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3: Experts say drinking a glass of water right when you wake up is good for your health. Gastroenterologists say drinking water first thing in the morning helps boost your metabolism, improve digestion, and prevent urinary tract infections. 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
4: How did I lose weight? 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
10: We're back, folks. This is the More Money Show. Thank you so much for joining in. The lines are filled.
9: The lines are filled, so we'll take a few of your calls in the remaining moments that we have of the show. I'm just going to make one quick point about what's going on with AOC and Bernie Sanders and these others. Basically, this assault on wealth, that if you're rich, you're terrible. You may have seen that AOC is now saying that you can't earn $1 billion. You can't earn it. What about our great entrepreneurs who built great companies? You mean to say that they didn't earn it? They employed thousands and thousands and thousands of people. They built great companies. They produced products that we want. We bought their products voluntarily. They got rich. That's called the American dream, folks. And I'm sick of people saying if you get rich in this country, somehow you're the villain. But that's what AOC is saying. It's almost like, remember when I think it was Hillary. No, was it Hillary Clinton? No, it was not Hillary. Obama, who said, you did not build that. Remember, you did not build that.
10: If you've got a business, you didn't build that.
9: Yeah, you didn't build it. And that's the kind of attitude of these folks. No, I think we should be celebrating people who get rich if they do it the right way by producing products that we want. That's called the free enterprise system, and it's what made this country great. Okay, let's go to the lines. We only have a few minutes, so I'm going to try. You have to make your statements very quickly, but we have Phil in New Jersey. Phil, what do you got for us?
11: Hey, Steve, so I have a question. I live in New Jersey, blue state, and with the wealth tax, are they going to be able to consider treasuries as part of your wealth? Because they're not subject to state income.
9: They're going to go after everything, Phil. Yes, they're going to go after your treasuries. They're going to go after your house. They're going to go after the money you have in your piggy bank at home. They're going to find your wealth, and they are going to tax it. In some cases, they're talking about 5 or 10% wealth taxes. In some cases, they're talking about taxing it year after year after year. By the way, wealth is just the savings. We want people to save, right? Saving is a virtue. And so they're going to tax it over and over and over and over again. So the effective tax on that money, which you already paid tax on it when you earned it, then they're going to tax it 5% 1 year, 5% the next year, 5% the next year. So do the math, folks. Pretty soon they're going to take 100%. Phil, is that fair?
11: Yeah, but federal law prohibits states from taxing treasuries.
9: They will try to. They're going to find out how much you have in treasuries, and they're going to tax you on the web. That's going to be considered financial wealth. Okay, Phil, good call. Thank you. Let's see. I think we have Dennis. Dennis, what do you got for us?
12: Good afternoon. I wanted to mention with the AI.
9: Yes. What is your view? What is your view of it, Dennis?
12: I use it. I'm using Waze right now to get home. I use it all the time.
9: That's, you like it?
12: Waze is AI-driven, no question about it.
9: Yeah. But so are you afraid it's going to take over all our jobs? Are we going to be working for the computers?
12: I don't know. I usually work myself, but I want to figure something out. I just bring up Google, I ask a question. I get an intelligent answer. I have to search. And it's fear-mongering by the mainstream media in my book.
9: I agree. Dennis, great call. Thank you. You're exactly right. There's a lot of scaremongering. People say that's going to, they're saying data centers are going to pollute the water. There's too noisy. They don't pay their taxes. Most of those things are myths. Now, look, I understand people are afraid. I mean, it's going to be a big jolt to the economy. It's going to be a positive jolt, but there will be displacement effects, as we were talking about earlier. So I see both sides of this, but on average, I mean, look, would you get rid of your iPhone? Would you get rid of the wheel? Would you get rid of electric power? All of these things change the world in a better way. And I think if properly adapted, this is going to be a very, very exciting future. I think, Mr. Producer, we can slip in one more call quickly. Who have we got?
13: Let's see.
9: Let's see.
13: I heard Phil from New Jersey. Okay. Jim from Manhattan.
9: Jim. I think we haven't gotten to Jim yet, have we?
14: Hello, Mr. Moore.
9: Hi.
13: Hello, Jim.
14: Yeah, I'm pessimistic about AI.
9: Why?
14: Keep our eyes open. I think it could lead to extremely high unemployment, even greater unequal income distribution with huge income for the AI fat cats like Musk and Zuckerberg. And politically, I think it could turn out to be a very big gift to Mandami and the Democratic Socialists and Communists, because a lot of people are going to need income support. We got to keep our eyes open about this stuff.
9: I agree. I agree that people, what's going to happen is we're going to, this is going to make our society richer. And then the left is going to say, oh, gee, we don't have to have people work at all. We can just give them a guaranteed national income. This is something, Jim, I'm so glad you called, because this is a very important point you're making, is they're going to, the left will use this as an excuse, because we will all get richer. We're all going to benefit from this. But a lot of the menial jobs will be eliminated. And then they'll say, oh, let's just give these people money. Just, and by the way, that's the worst thing, because there's no sense of human achievement and human fulfillment by just sitting around catching and getting a check from the government. So I don't want that to happen. I think it's a good warning you make. Folks, we are coming to the end of the show. I wanted to mention a couple of things. We work hard to bring this the show to you every week. I want to thank all the producers, including including the folks in New York, the folks here. Connor, thank you so much for doing this. And I also want to make sure that people are getting our Unleash Prosperity hotline. All the topics we've been talking about are covered in depth in the hotline. Get it for free. It costs nothing. I'm not selling you anything, folks. I'm not selling you anything because it's free. There's no advertising. It's just information that you need every day. So go to unleashprosperity.com and just click on the hotline button. We will send it to you. Members of Congress are reading it. CEOs are reading it. People in the White House are reading it. People in the know are reading it, and you should too. I always say it's one of the best ways of making sure that you are the smartest person in the room. And if you like it, by the way, and you get it, sign up your friends. We already have about 200,000 people every day who are reading the hotline, but I want 2 million. I want 20 million people to read this so they get educated about the economy, how it works. I'm very nervous, folks, about how uneducated a certain party is in this country on basic economics. They think that we can succeed under a socialist system. Show me, somebody show me anywhere in the world where socialism has worked. Because I've looked throughout the country. I've looked throughout the world. I don't see any examples. I see a lot of examples of failure. Look at Europe today. Europe is in decline.
13: Cuba.
9: Look, Cuba, you know, this is, we're going to liberate Cuba. Here's my prediction, folks. We are going to, under Donald Trump, liberate Cuba. It is going to become one.
4: How did I lose weight? And I did. Lean, right here. I did. I love this stuff. Listen, Brickhouse Nutrition been with me for a long time. So chatting with Miles, I'm up at like 235. True story. I never minded being 235, but you know what minded? My knees that were falling apart and my back. 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So 235 was a lot. 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
18: A deadly hit at a U.S. airport. I'm Daria Albinger, Fox News. A Frontier Airlines plane struck and killed a woman on the runway at Denver International Airport after the woman climbed the airport's perimeter fence And now we're getting new details about the plane's evacuation. Here's Fox's Max Gordon.
19: You can see people using the emergency evacuation slides, and you can also get a glimpse of the aircraft's engine damaged after the collision. This all happened at around 11:19 Mountain Time last night. Airport officials say that 2 minutes after the person got over the airport perimeter fence, they made it out onto the runway and into the path of Frontier Flight 4345, which was taking off for Los Angeles. According to Frontier, smoke was reported in the cabin, and the pilots aborted takeoff. Passengers were then evacuated via slides as a matter of precaution. The Airbus A321 was carrying 224 passengers and 7 crew members. The airport examined the fence line and found it to be intact. Denver International says the person who was struck and killed is not believed to be an employee of the airport, nor have they been identified.
18: 12 passengers reported minor injuries. 5 of them are hospitalized. The U.S. is waiting for Iran's response to a proposed peace deal while tensions remain high in the Strait of Hormuz. Fox's Alex Hogan's at the White House.
20: It comes as yesterday was a day of heightened military activity in the Strait of Hormuz. U.S. Central Command releasing footage of a U.S. fighter jet disabling 2 Iranian oil tankers trying to breach the American blockade yesterday. The military also says that it intercepted attacks, and President Trump told reporters that the ceasefire is still holding.
21: They trifled with us today. We blew them away. They trifled. I call that a trifle.
20: Britain's defense ministry says it's deploying a warship to protect ships in the waterway. One senior British official telling Fox that the HMS Dragon Type 45 destroyer is now in the Gulf.
18: CENTCOM says despite the skirmishes, the naval blockade remains firmly in place. 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
18: Florida is in talks with the Trump administration to possibly close the migrant detention center known as Alligator Alcatraz. Senator Ashley Moody tells Fox News Florida sought to help remove dangerous migrants once President Trump took office, and now Alligator Alcatraz is not necessary.
33: Since then, there have been other detention alternatives opened, and I think you're hearing from Florida officials that they feel it served its purpose and we can now move on to more permanent structures.
18: The facility was always meant to be temporary as a way to stem the illegal migration crisis. 17 Americans from a hantavirus-stricken cruise ship are headed for quarantine in Nebraska as health officials in 6 states monitor dozens more for potential exposure. Director of the National Institutes of Health, Dr. Jay Bhattacharya.
34: This is, again, not like COVID. The CDC has been working very closely with our international partners, our state and local partners. We have a team on the ground that's going to help these 17 Americans, bring them back to a facility in Nebraska. Had a great call with the governor of Nebraska this morning. And what we'll do, it will be self-isolation. None of these folks have any symptoms at all.
18: He was on Fox and Friends Weekend. Passengers from a dozen countries disembarked last month, sparking a global scramble to trace potential exposure. New Jersey health officials are also monitoring 2 residents for potential exposure following international air travel. State officials say the pair came into contact with an infected passenger from the MV Hondius cruise ship, but neither is currently showing symptoms. While the specific Andy strain can be spread between humans, officials stress the risk to the public is still very, very low. A scaled-back Victory Day parade has wrapped up in Moscow. This one lasted just 45 minutes. It had no tanks or any heavy armor on display. President Putin hailed his troops as a 3-day ceasefire against Ukraine continues to hold, while North Korean soldiers joined the march for the first time. I'm Daria Albinger. This is Fox News.
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15: Well, it's a feature Friday on KCMO Talk Radio. We always like to welcome in a guest for a long-form conversation, and we are very happy to welcome in the Deputy Director of the Truman Presidential Library. And we happen to be sitting here on President Truman's birthday. Kelly Anders joining us on KCMO. Good morning, Kelly. Thanks for being here.
0: Good morning. Thank you for having me.
15: So what would this be for President Truman? What birthday would this be today?
0: Well, he would be 142 years old today.
15: Wow. And I don't want to bury the lead, but today's your birthday as well.
0: Well, we weren't going to mention that.
15: Yep, but happy birthday.
0: But thank you very much.
15: So that's why you got this job 6 years ago, right? Because you just put on your resume that you had the same birthday as President Truman?
0: It must have been a job requirement.
15: Well, let's talk about just you, what's going on. It's been 6 years for you in this role as the deputy director. And this is a big year. It's a big day with the president's birthday today, of course. And you've also got some great things going on at the library. So let's just start off with today, President Truman's birthday, Truman Day. What's going on today at the library?
0: Well, as we speak, there is a special ceremony commemorating President Truman's birthday, which began at 9 o'clock. And that involves dignitaries from the military coming and laying a wreath at his gravesite. And also having a bugler play taps. It's a very celebratory event where we have a lot of people outside on the grounds and, you know, very patriotic and very respectful.
15: Mm-hmm. You know, when you think about a day like today and having the library right here in the Kansas City area, I know there's a lot of people that play a big role in putting on a show like today with what you're going to be doing. What is something that people don't know about organizing a day like today, everything that goes into it, and what it takes to put it on?
0: That's a great question because plans for this start months in advance.
15: Yep.
0: Because you have to coordinate with the military. You know, you have to coordinate with the White House. They send the wreath. They order that. And, you know, the various groups that will come and the color guard, they have to practice. So there are all these different things that come into a ceremony that's less than a half an hour long. And then also there's the coordination of working with the National Guard, and because they have another ceremony that they do at 10 o'clock where various National Guard units from the region will come to lay wreaths of their own at President Truman's gravesite because he was in the National Guard.
15: Mm, okay. So today's free admission too?
0: Yes, all day.
15: All day today, free admission at the Truman Library.
0: Right, and in honor of his birthday.
15: Yeah, absolutely.
0: Not
15: that's
0: my
15: amazing.
0: Birthday, his birthday.
15: That's great. So what about, let's just go, there's a lot of stuff going on at the library we'll get to. But historically, when we think about President Truman and his legacy, what do you think it's defined by?
0: I really think it's defined by quiet, decisive leadership. There are so many things that he had to decide. Remember, when FDR died on April 12th, 1945, Truman had no VP for the remainder of that term.
15: Mm-hmm.
0: So, you know, a lot of this, he was on his own quite a bit, and he had so many decisions. He'd only been VP for 82 days. He hadn't been briefed on the Manhattan Project. There's so many things that he just had to kind of get in there and be decisive about. But I think his background was a little bit unusual for how he got to be president, our 33rd president.
15: Mm-hmm.
0: But all of that together made him ideally suited to leading at that time.
15: Well, that's an excellent point. You know, having the right person at the right time in American history is something
0: yes.
15: we can look back on. And what was it about him, his personality, who he was as a person that made him the right person at the right time?
0: He was hardworking and fair, and he reached out to so many people. He really cared about people, all people, mm-hmm. and genuinely so. And I think, you know, that rang true, and I think that's how he won the 48 election when a lot of people didn't think he would.
15: Mm-hmm. That's a good point. So is that really a personality as much as anything else that he had that made him suited and able to win in 48?
0: This is just a personal opinion.
15: Yeah.
0: I think so. I think not only his personality, but his skill set. You know, I always remind people, President Truman was 16 in 1900. So he died in 1972. So that means this is somebody who remembers horse and buggy to man on the moon in his lifetime.
15: That's a good, yeah.
0: And great. He was always fascinated by transportation. That might be why.
15: Mm-hmm.
0: But I think another part of it is this is somebody who had spent his younger years, you know, he ran the farm. He had worked at a bank successfully, but then his father said, we need you back on the farm. So he ran the farm. He kept the books for that. Then he decided himself that he wanted to get into World War One, even though he was in his 30s at the time. And so he, you know, he memorizes the eye chart so that he can get into World War One because his vision is so poor. And then he becomes a celebrated and very successful captain of a really unruly unit. And these guys became his friends for life after that. And that also was pivotal for how he got into politics and how ultimately he became president.
15: That's amazing. I didn't know that eye chart story. That's incredible. Kelly Anders is here, deputy director at the Truman Library. Today is President Truman's birthday. Would have been his 142nd. Did
0: That's
15: I get that right?
0: Birthday. He was born in 1884.
15: So the rise through the political arena and his background that led him to that place, what was that like?
0: Well, you know, it was, I think it was a challenging road because at the time, the political machines of, you know, there was one in Kansas City, they called them the machine. You had one in Kansas City, Chicago, St. Louis, probably other cities too, where you know, things were not always above board,
15: mm-hmm.
0: but Tom Pendergast was the head of the machine in Kansas City, and his nephew had served in World War One with President Truman and mentioned to his uncle that Truman would be a good guy. He needed a straight shooter, a good guy to run for county judge, which at the time was more of an administrative role. And they ran President Truman, or Harry Truman at the time, and he won. Mm-hmm. And he was good in the role. He, you know, worked well with Pendergast. They, you know, Pendergast respected that he was a straight shooter and honest. And, you know, they worked well together despite some of the, you know, different ways of doing things, perhaps, mm-hmm. that they had. But I think that, you know, that was pivotal. And ironically, President Truman's ultimate goal at the time was to be governor of Missouri. But Pendergast ran him for Missouri Senate, and he won. And the challenging thing, though, was when he got to Washington, people knew about the machine, and they said he came from the great state of Pendergast. So he had, you know, he had yeah. But he'd always say, I was in the Senate for 9 1/2 years. And, you know, so when he got to the Senate, remember, he had run the farm, and he had been a captain, and he'd been a county judge. This is somebody who's used to making sure money is handled ethically and effectively. And so he took on a committee for, that handled looking at waste, fraud, and abuse during World War II in military contracts. And he was so successful with that that it came to be known as the Truman Committee. And so that's how he got on the radar of FDR, who was going to be running for an unprecedented fourth time and needed a VP that was just kind of a straight shooter like Truman.
15: That's incredible. So then when you look at his legacy thereafter, Kansas City in particular, the state of Missouri, how important was that background? And you mentioned some of it there, but just what he ended up doing for Kansas City. What are some things that people know about or may not know about in terms of what he did for this town during his rise through political power?
0: Well, as I mentioned, he was really, really fascinated by transportation. And so there are roads that he's responsible for. Truman Road, I think he wouldn't have had it be named Truman mm-hmm. Road, but it became Truman Road. But some of the roads, certainly both courthouses in Jackson County, downtown, Eastern Jackson County, and Independence, he built those. He was constantly traveling to, he built so many things in his life. So it's just interesting to me that, you know, on the one hand, people mention, you know, the atomic bombs and the destruction, but to me, there's so much that he built, and then he built his own library. Mm-hmm. So I just think that all of that together, I just think those are some of the things he contributed to Kansas City. I know when he was a younger man in the 30s, he and his wife, Bess Truman, they were involved locally. He belonged to so many organizations, and she did too. He was a Mason. You know, there are just so many organizations that can count, can call on, you know, include him as a member.
1: Mm-hmm. Absolutely. Kelly Anders, Deputy Director of the Truman Library. It is President Truman's birthday. Free admission today at the library. We'll take a quick break, come back with Kelly and talk about some of the other.
4: How did I lose weight? And I did. Lean right here. I did. I love this stuff. 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
1: We are here with Kelly Anders, Deputy Director of the Truman Library. Today is Harry Truman's 142nd birthday. It's also Kelly's birthday, so we're glad she's spending her birthday with us here on 95.7 FM. So, Kelly, you've got a lot of great things happening at the library right now, but I just want to wrap up our historical conversation with the, I think, great story of President Truman into President Eisenhower, Missouri into Kansas during that period of time in American history. What is the relationship and the story there between these two guys and how we ended up with Missouri and Kansas going back to back in the White House?
2: Well, there are some interesting relationship challenges that the two men had when Eisenhower, or Ike for short, decided to run and not run as a Democrat. But I can only speculate. I know that as I was reading President Truman's public papers, and
1: which just took you 5 years to read, as you told me off the air, of them. That's amazing.
2: Yes, but I really do think that maybe some of the things that were said on the campaign trail could have maybe stuck in his Ike's craw a little bit, because he, Truman would often say that, I like Ike too, but he's not qualified to be president. And so that is probably, if you hear that over and over again, that's not something you probably would like. I don't know if that's part of it, but I know, back then, Truman wasn't being mean-spirited. I think he was just running a hearty campaign, and I don't know why exactly they had the, relationship they had. But it did improve over time. After much, after President Truman had left office, and as Eisenhower, toward the end of his presidency and afterwards, they mended their fences, which I think was a wonderful thing. They had so much in common, both growing up on farms, both being Midwesterners, hardworking, good leaders. So they had so much in common.
1: And why is it, for people that don't know, why did Truman not want to run in 52?
2: Well, again, only speculating. I think part of it was because Bess Truman, his wife, the first lady, she was ready to step away from public life and, go back to independence and focus on, being at home. And I think, also, perhaps his approval rating and how low it was during the Korean War could have contributed to his decision about the likelihood of winning. Again, that's just speculation on my part.
1: Well, take me through, Kelly. You've got some great things going on at the library right now to celebrate America 250, and that's where I want to go right now. It's the story of us opening the vault. It runs through May the 25th, which is, of course, Memorial Day. So what is this opening the vault, the story of us, America 250 celebration going on at the Truman Library here for the next 2.5 weeks?
2: Well, okay. I'm going to say this, and maybe you'll take this with a grain of salt because I'm saying it, but it really is a big deal. The Truman Library is part of the National Archives, and all presidential libraries from Hoover onward are. And so the National Archives has generously, for the first time, allowed some really special documents to travel. And we have the most of any that will be at any presidential library. We have 21 of these documents, ranging all the way from the Louisiana Purchase to key legal decisions like the Brown v. Board decision, the Plessy versus Ferguson decision, and some other special documents where the Germany's surrender document, Japan's surrender document. So the actual documents are here.
1: That's incredible. So today is free for Truman's birthday.
2: Yes.
1: And Memorial Day weekend is going to be free as well. Who is that courtesy of?
2: Yes. Courtesy of the Royals Foundation. They've generously underwritten free admission from May 23rd through 25th. And, we'd love to have people come out and see these documents and see the permanent exhibit, see some of my favorite exhibits downstairs, also the cars. And, you know, it's a wonderful time to come out and see everything.
1: And now for the World Cup as well, I know there's an exhibit, United We Play, and that's going on through the end of the year. So what's in that exhibit?
2: That is downstairs, too, in our temporary exhibit space, adjacent to the Opening the Vault Story of Us exhibit. It is a wonderful, vibrant exhibit celebrating sports and the Truman's love of sports. Not only Harry Truman, but Bess Truman, too. We have some really, and also locally and also from elsewhere, we have some wonderful pieces on loan. Like, for example, the Hunt family has loaned us the very first Chiefs ticket.
1: Oh, that's great.
2: Which is exciting. We've got Bess Truman's ice skates. You know, there are all these fascinating things. And so it touches on all sports, not just soccer. So we've got baseball, football, you know, so on and on. It's really colorful and compelling.
1: I got about a minute or two left. President Truman's love of sports. Any little tidbit you've got on that front? What he liked or something he was really passionate about on the sports side? I don't want to put you on the spot, but if you got something good, I'll take it.
2: Well, okay. The, you know, both Trumans loved baseball, and President Truman was a southpaw. So when he threw out the, you know, the first pitch, there are pictures of him throwing with his left hand, but, you know, back in those days, they made children use their right hand, so he was ambidextrous. But, you know, when you see pictures, he's throwing with his left. And after President Truman passed away, Mrs. Truman, she continued to be an avid sports fan, especially baseball. So she always had the ball game on, and you didn't interrupt her when she was watching the game.
1: That's fantastic. That's a great. It's funny. Yesterday, I was talking to one of the girls about it. I'm left-handed. My middle one's left-handed. And I was telling them how, you know, back in that day, you couldn't write with your left hand. Mm-hmm. And they were, like, so confused by that whole concept. So mm-hmm. now I got a President Truman story to share with them as well. Kelly Anders, we've got less than a minute left. But, you know, as you embark on the president's birthday today, this fantastic exhibit, America 250, what do you want to make sure people know about what you have going on at the library and all the great things you have happening here over the next few weeks?
2: I just want people to make sure to remember to check the website, trumanlibrary.gov/events, because we're adding things all the time. And there are so many wonderful things going on. We really just want to do what President Truman asked us to do. And that is he never wanted a shrine to himself. He wanted his library to be a resource for education. And we are the stewards right now, and we'd love for people to come out and see how history continues to be relevant.
1: That is fantastic. Well, it is free today. Truman Library, head on out there. 142nd birthday of President Harry Truman and the Opening the Vault America 250 celebration. And all those archives are in town until Memorial Day, May the 25th. That weekend is free as well. Kelly, thanks so much for being here on KCMO.
2: Thank you for having me.
1: So maybe some of you are just fans of President Truman and you know a lot more than I do, and that's awesome if so. But I love learning a lot from our guests, and Kelly just gave me, and hopefully you, a lot to learn about President Truman, a lot to think about, and it's pretty cool stuff. So I appreciate her hopping on the show for a few minutes and giving us some of the insights as it was President Truman's birthday on Friday. And of course, there'll be a free weekend at the Truman Library coming up on Memorial Day weekend. So get out there. They got some great things going on for America 250. Do not miss out. And speaking of missing out, hit 95.7 FM right now. 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
5: News. I'm Carmen Roberts. How could it happen? That's what many people are asking after a commercial jet hit and killed a pedestrian on the runway at Denver International Airport last night.
6: Airport officials say that 2 minutes after the person got over the airport perimeter fence, they made it out onto the runway and into the path of Frontier Flight 4345, which was taking off for Los Angeles.
5: Fox says Max Gordon, the plane aborted takeoff and passengers used slides to evacuate after smoke was detected in the cabin. No name released on the victim. The Dutch cruise ship hit by the hantavirus is preparing to dock in the Canary Islands tomorrow.
7: U.S. officials will be waiting there to evacuate the 17 Americans who are still on board. There are still more than 100 people on that ship, but thankfully none of the remaining Americans have shown symptoms.
5: Fox's C.B. Cotton.
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17: Is an Iran peace deal in jeopardy because of new attacks in the Strait of Hormuz?
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19: Tennessee becomes ground zero. for partisan gerrymandering. I'm Joan Jones.
20: Jeffrey Epstein's suicide note is released as Commerce Secretary Howard Lutnick's questioned by lawmakers.
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22: Remembering the life and legacy of Ted Turner, I'm Clayton Neville.
23: A United flight strikes a pole on the New Jersey Turnpike. I'm Mike Kempen.
24: Chaos erupted at a lakeside party in Edmond, Oklahoma when gunfire broke out. I'm Sue Aller.
25: Marco Rubio exchanges gifts with Pope Leo.
26: 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Ed Donahue, Washington.
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27: You're listening to America This Week. I'm John Trout. Iran appears to be stalling on responding to the peace deal offered by President Trump, and the president says there could be a deal next week. But all of this as Iran on Thursday attacked three Navy ships in the Strait of Hormuz, and the U.S. military retaliated with airstrikes on Iranian military facilities. Correspondent Rich Johnson reports that Thursday's incidents, ones that the president downplayed as a love tap, are stoking fears the attack and counterattack could derail both the talks and the ceasefire.
17: The U.S. Central Command says its forces intercepted what it called Iran's unprovoked missile, drone, and small boat attacks on three U.S. Navy ships. The U.S. says none were hit, while Iran says its attacks did do some damage. The Navy responded with its own attacks on at least two Iranian targets, calling the action defensive. The attacks come as one observer says there's actually been progress toward reaching an agreement.
18: There's some very important sticking points. Some of them are going to be very, very challenging to overcome. But there is a prospect for actually getting this resolved.
17: But that was before Thursday's attacks, according to Trita Parsi, founder of the Washington-based Quincy Institute for Responsible Statecraft.
18: It remains to be seen if that optimism will now evaporate as a result of what just has happened.
17: Parsi's comments courtesy of Al Jazeera. As the talks continue with Pakistan as the intermediary, President Trump faces three challenges: U.S. politics and the backlash over rising gas prices, the U.S. reputation around the globe, and how this will influence his upcoming summit with China's leader, Xi Jinping. Former South Carolina Republican Congressman Patrick McHenry says China is a very interested observer, thanks to
28: the impact of Iran on Iranian oil in particular, on the cost of everything in China and China's dependency on the Iranian regime and China's funding and military and technological support of the Iranian regime.
17: McHenry's comment courtesy of Bloomberg News. The president wrote on social media Thursday night, this does not signal an end to the ceasefire. He called the U.S. attacks a love tap. But White House optimism over ending the war is tempered by a new CIA report leaked to the Washington Post. It says that Iran can

0: State Senator London Lamar.
1: This is not about making Memphis matter. Memphis already mattered. Memphis matters in our economy. Memphis matters in the history of our country. And Memphis matters because we have a vote and representation in Congress that's being stripped today.
0: However, that seat, what had been the 9th Congressional District, has been represented by an older white Jewish man for the past 19 years, Steve Cohen. State Representative Justin Pearson, who regularly spars with Republicans, ended up in a confrontation with Tennessee State Patrol troopers working to clear the gallery of disruptive protesters.
2: What the f*** is wrong with you? Stupid mother.
0: Not long after that bill was passed and signed by the governor, the Tennessee NAACP said it had already filed a lawsuit. Congressman Steve Cohen pledged to sue too. Tennessee became the 9th state to adopt new House districts after last week's Supreme Court decision that limited the use of race when drawing congressional lines. The lawsuits are flying in Florida, too, where Governor Ron DeSantis also signed a newly redrawn map. Louisiana Governor Jeff Landry has postponed that state's midterms to allow time for lawmakers to amend its maps. Alabama is considering a map that would allow one additional Republican seat. And in South Carolina, Republican state House members have proposed a new U.S. House map. It could also give the GOP one more seat. I'm Joan Jones.
3: Secretary of State Marco Rubio in Italy meeting with Pope Leo at the Vatican. Correspondent Nicole Winfield reports the meeting comes after President Trump's criticism of the pontiff.
4: Welcome to the Vatican. Frankly, I mean,
5: Secretary of State Marco Rubio spent about 2.5 hours in the Vatican. He met first with Pope Leo and then with the Cardinal Secretary of State, Pietro Parolin. The State Department says that they did discuss the situation in the Middle East and the need for a durable peace, but the real visit was to underscore the strong bilateral relationship between the United States and the Holy See. This visit came after weeks of sparring between President Donald Trump and Pope Leo, with Trump criticizing Leo's call for peace and dialogue to end the Iran war. By the end of the audience, it appeared that at least the tensions had come down a little bit.
6: This is a baseball guy, but and it has the seal of the State Department. So,
7: okay.
6: It what to get someone who has everything? I thought a Christian.
7: All of being, of course, plant of peace. There's this, the coat of arms here. Pontificate here.
5: Secretary Rubio presented Leo with a crystal football with the seal of the State Department on it, and he joked that he knew that Leo was a baseball guy.
3: Nicole Winfield reporting. An alleged Epstein suicide note released, and remembering Ted Turner when America This Week returns after these messages.
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11: 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True story. 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
2: Welcome back to America This Week. I'm John Trout. A federal judge has released the purported suicide note left behind by Jeffrey Epstein. Jim Roop reports the release comes the same day Commerce Secretary Howard Lutnick is questioned by the House Oversight Committee looking into the Jeffrey Epstein investigation, a closed-door hearing that may have raised more questions than answers.
3: The note left behind by the late sex trafficker reads, quote, time to say goodbye, end quote. Epstein's cellmate says he found the note in his cell after Epstein's 2019 suicide. It's handwritten, one page. It also reads, they investigated me for a month, found nothing, and adding no fun, not worth it. The New York Medical Examiner's Office ruled Epstein's death a suicide by hanging. Meantime, Commerce Secretary Howard Lutnick has voluntarily sat before the House Oversight Committee, giving a closed-door deposition on his relationship with Epstein. And as committee chair Republican Representative James Comer said, got to the bottom of some inconsistencies in some of Lutnick's past statements.
4: We're really sincerely trying to get the truth. Our goal is to provide justice for the victims.
3: Among those inconsistent past statements is Lutnick saying he cut all ties with Epstein in 2005, yet in 2018, there was found email correspondence between Lutnick and Epstein. Comer says, however,
4: what I've seen, we're going to ask him all these questions, and we'll let the American people judge whether the credibility was damaged or not. At the end of the day, I haven't seen wrongdoing in the email correspondence.
3: Comer does admit, though, credibility is an issue.
4: He wasn't 100% truthful with whether he or not he had been on the island, so we'll see.
3: Democrats in the meeting went after Lutnick.
5: And Howard Lutnick lied to the American people. And today's transcribed interview is part of the ongoing cover-up, because the American people deserve to see the video of what's taking place in there. They deserve to see the sweat on the secretary's brow as he struggles to answer basic questions about his lies to the American people.
3: Virginia Democrat Suhas Subramaniam calling for Lutnick to resign.
6: That was absolutely mind-boggling what we just heard in the room. He was evasive, nervous, he was dishonest. He would not admit to lying, which he clearly did. He said he was never in the room with Jeffrey Epstein ever again after the first time he met him. Yet he then admitted that he was in the room with Jeffrey Epstein. I had to ask him whether he and I were in the same room just now, because I couldn't understand his meaning of we were in the same room together.
3: Comer claims Lutnick has been very transparent. I'm Jim Roop.
2: The media world is remembering the life of the person who created CNN and once owned baseball's Atlanta Braves. Correspondent Clayton Neville reports on the passing of Ted Turner.
7: Ted Turner, perhaps most well-known for creating CNN, a 24-hour news network that revolutionized TV news. He's also the man behind TNT and TBS family of networks. According to a statement from Turner Enterprises, the 87-year-old died peacefully on Wednesday, surrounded by his family. Tributes pouring in.
8: Large and colorful, also great words to describe the life of Ted Turner. You might also use maverick and visionary.
7: Longtime Turner sports anchor Ernie Johnson paid tribute on the ESPN NBA broadcast.
8: The way we all watch sports in general can be traced in part to the influence of Ted Turner. And here in Atlanta, his name is revered by all of us who have had the chance to work for him.
7: Turner was also the owner of the Atlanta Braves and other pro sports teams.
8: As you walk across the broadcast campus on our way to the studios, you will pass a large and colorful mural of Ted. It adorns the mansion, the original building that housed TBS and later CNN.
7: Turner eventually sold his networks to Time Warner and left the business. He called his TV successes the greatest achievement of his life. His reputation in the business, wide-ranging. The View's Whoopi Goldberg paid tribute on the ABC show.
9: I don't know whether y'all are aware or not, but Ted Turner passed away this morning. Media mogul, creator of CNN and TCM, philanthropist, environmentalist, really great guy. He's 87. A titan, a real titan. So, go on, man. You earned that.
7: President Trump released a statement about Ted Turner, calling him one of the greats of all time and referring to him as a friend. The media mogul was married three times, including a marriage to actress Jane Fonda. Before his 80th birthday in 2018, Turner revealed that he had Lewy body dementia. He survived by his five children, his 14 grandkids, and two great-grandchildren. I'm Clayton Neville.
2: The U.S. Supreme Court has now cleared the way for women to get access to an abortion pill by mail, putting the brakes on a lower court ruling. Washington correspondent Sagar Magani is following details.
10: The Supreme Court has restored broad access to an abortion pill. The order temporarily allows women seeking abortions to get the drug mifepristone at pharmacies or in the mail without going to the doctor. Those rules had been in effect for years until a federal appeals panel last week imposed new restrictions. Most abortions in the U.S. come through medication, usually a combination of mifepristone and another drug. Their availability has blunted the impact of abortion bans in most GOP-led states after the high court overturned Roe v. Wade 4 years ago. Sagar Magani, Washington.
2: The National Transportation Safety Board and FAA are looking into how the landing gear tires of a jumbo jet arriving at Newark International Airport in New Jersey somehow clipped a highway light pole and a delivery truck before touching down. Correspondent Mike Hempen following that story.
11: A United flight strikes a pole on the New Jersey Turnpike. Authorities say the United Airlines passenger jet was arriving from Venice, Italy, when it hit a light pole on the New Jersey Turnpike Sunday afternoon. It was about to land at Newark Liberty International Airport. The plane was carrying 221 passengers and 10 crew members. It landed safely, and the airline says no one on the plane was injured. New Jersey State Police say a landing tire and the underside of the plane also hit a truck. The Port Authority of New York and New Jersey says the driver of the truck had minor injuries. The National Transportation Safety Board is investigating. I'm Mike Hempen.
2: Students and staff at hundreds of school districts, colleges, and universities, including Harvard, Penn, and Duke, have been the victims of a massive cyber data breach. The breach involves infrastructure. The parent company of Canvas, a web-based learning management system used daily by educators and students for coursework, assignments, and communication. Thousands of institutions and millions of users have reportedly been affected. Harvard said users of their site were redirected to a cyber criminal group called Shiny Hunters, which claims to have stolen the data from 9,000 schools and is demanding a ransom. A teen busted for an Oklahoma mass shooting, and Dolly Parton takes a break when America This Week returns after these messages.
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0: How did I lose weight? 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
2: Welcome back to America This Week. I'm John Trout. A teenager is under arrest in Oklahoma following a mass shooting at a party that left 22 people hurt and one teen dead. The latest on the story from correspondent Sue Aller.
19: More than 80 shots rang out at a party near Arcadia Lake, Oklahoma, leaving one person dead and more than 20 others injured. Police in Edmond say 18-year-old suspect Jalen Davis has been arrested in connection with the mass shooting. Investigators say he turned himself in on Wednesday and is now facing an upgraded felony murder charge following the death of 18-year-old Aviana Smith Gray, a high school senior who was preparing for graduation. Edmond Police Chief J.D. Younger told KOCO 5 News the arrest came together quickly.
20: And within 60 hours, Edmond detectives arrested Mr. Davis. To be clear, Mr. Davis's arrest is not the conclusion of the investigation.
19: Authorities say 6 juveniles, some as young as 15, were among those injured. Officials report that most victims have since been treated and released, but a few remain hospitalized. Investigators say Sunday's party had reportedly been promoted on social media and drew a large crowd to the Scissortail Campground Pavilion. Authorities believe the violence began after an argument escalated into a confrontation involving rival gang members. Police say multiple people fired weapons, and at least one additional suspect may still be outstanding. I'm Sue Aller.
2: Legendary music superstar Dolly Parton shared what she called her good news and a little bit of bad news about her health. Correspondent Ed Donahue reports the 80-year-old's health issues will impact her upcoming Las Vegas shows.
21: Dolly Parton has canceled her previously postponed Las Vegas residency. The reason? Health issues. Dolly Parton is 80 years old and says her immune system and digestive system got all out of whack over the past couple of years. She also mentioned problems with kidney stones.
22: Some of the meds and treatments make me a little bit swimmy-headed, as my grandma used to say.
21: Parton says doctors tell her it's all treatable. She said she is still working on opening her museum and hotel in Nashville.
22: And I am spending a lot of time writing and reworking on my Broadway musical. It's called Dolly, a true original musical.
0: How did I lose weight? And I did. Lean, right here. I did. I love this stuff. Listen, Brickhouse Nutrition been with me for a long time. So chatting with Miles, I'm up at like 235. True story, I never minded being 235, but you know what minded? My knees that were falling apart and my back. I'm like, I don't know what, before I started really lifting, probably about 190. So 235 was a lot. I said, I got to lose some LBs, Miles. 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
17: Disembarking soon. I'm Carmen Roberts, Fox News. The remaining passengers aboard the Dutch cruise ship struck by the hantavirus will finally be able to leave the ship tomorrow after it docks in Spain's Canary Islands. U.S. officials will be waiting to evacuate the 17 Americans still on board.
23: There are still more than 100 people on that ship, but thankfully none of the remaining Americans have shown symptoms. According to the University of Nebraska Medical Center, which will have its national quarantine unit on standby to monitor the Americans. A new report from ABC News says that the CDC will not mandate quarantine for the American passengers. Prior to the virus's detection, the ship's operator says more than 24 passengers from around the world, including the U.S., had already got off the boat and started traveling home. And because of that, health officials in at least 6 states now are tracking people who were on board or may have been exposed during international flights.
17: Fox's CB Cotton reporting. So far, none of the people in the 6 U.S. states has shown any symptoms. Iran signaled it's still considering a U.S. peace proposal, even as officials accuse Washington of escalating the conflict in the Strait of Hormuz. Fox's Alex Hogan has more from the White House.
24: It comes as yesterday was a day of heightened military activity in the Strait of Hormuz. U.S. Central Command releasing footage of a U.S. fighter jet disabling two Iranian oil tankers trying to breach the American blockade yesterday. The military also says that it intercepted attacks, and President Trump told reporters that the ceasefire is still holding.
25: They trifled with us today. We blew them away. They trifled. I call that a trifle.
24: Britain's defense ministry says it's deploying a warship to protect ships in the waterway. One senior British official telling Fox that the HMS Dragon Type 45 destroyer is now in the Gulf.
17: A spokesperson for Iran says Tehran will respond to the peace proposal at the appropriate time. 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
17: Lots of questions about how a person was able to get onto the runway at Denver International Airport last night before being struck and killed by a plane.
30: The person who was hit and killed still remains unidentified. It's also unclear why they decided to scale the perimeter fence at Denver International Airport and stand in the path of an incoming jet. This all happened at around 11:19 Mountain Time last night. Frontier Flight 4345 was hurtling down the runway, taking off for Los Angeles when they struck the person. Smoke was reported in the cabin and passengers were evacuated evacuated via slides as a precautionary measure. In video taken during that evacuation, you can get a glimpse of the aircraft's engine damaged after the collision. The Airbus A321 was carrying 224 passengers and 7 crew members. The runway where the incident happened was shut down for the investigation, and airport officials say they checked the fence line after the incident, finding it intact.
17: Fox's Max Gordon. Prosecutors in North Carolina say a 16-year-old girl will face murder charges as an adult because the crimes were so severe.
3: Due to the severity of the crimes, 16-year-old Star Grant is being charged as an adult in the deaths of her parents and grandmother. Also charged is 28-year-old Devin O'Neill Loving. They were arrested at a hotel in Gatlinburg, Tennessee. The relationship is unclear. The bodies discovered by deputies during a welfare check. Buncombe County Sheriff Quentin Miller.
4: All deceased from gunshot wounds.
3: A motive is unknown. Deborah Valentine, Fox News.
17: The Pentagon has begun releasing files on UFOs, tapping into public curiosity about unidentified phenomena, or UAPs. Now, these files that have been released feature some intriguing sights, such as a bright object making a 90-degree turn over Kazakhstan and Buzz Aldrin observing a light source during Apollo 11. But the experts warn all these videos can be misinterpreted. I'm Carmen Roberts. This is Fox News.
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6: 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Royals are scheduled to take on the Detroit Tigers at 6:10 at Kauffman Stadium this evening.
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28: Hello and welcome to the show. I'm your host, Pat Campbell. We've got a fascinating program for you today. Our guest today says that there is a youth molecule in the human body, and he says this molecule of youth happens to be concentrated in our skin, hair, eyes, and joints. He says this substance not only dramatically influences our appearance, in other words, how young or how healthy we look, but more importantly, our physical strength, our flexibility, and mobility. This is our ability to do things, lift things, get around, be physical. Today we're going to learn more about this once mysterious substance and how new breakthroughs are allowing us to get it back and keep it as we get older. All right, Bill Sardi is here. Bill is an author. He's traveled around the world in search of information about hyaluronic acid, or HA as it's sometimes referred to. He's back from his recent trip to a small village in Japan, where people maintain high levels of HA and are famous for their ability to defy the aging process. Bill, welcome to the program.
31: Great to be with you, Pat, and all your statements to introduce the show today are certainly not overstatements. After years of people using oral hyaluronic acid supplements, well, of course, we're going to give your audience a report today, an update, and an improvement, how things are going, as thousands of people have discovered how this supports in particular their joints, but also their skin and their eyes and, of course, their hair and so on. These are the areas where the body actually is highly concentrated in HA. But I want to tell all your listeners to please stay tuned, because there's going to be an offer today from Purity Products, no strings attached. This is an offer from a reputable company that's been in business for years.
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28: Now, you say there's a youth molecule in the human body and that it holds the key to the visible signs of aging. Now, you've written about this. You've traveled to Japan to do the research. So tell me about it. What exactly is this molecule you're talking about?
31: Pat, it's amazing that most people don't know this word, hyaluronic acid. And, of course, it's made. It's all over our body. It's in our skin. It's an all-natural molecule. We can get it orally, replace it in our body. But more so, we've learned that the little bit that we can get as a dietary supplement can trigger your body to make more. And, of course, why do we need more? Well, when we're young, we're loaded with this stuff. When we're babies, we have what we call baby fat. It's really baby HA. It makes, as babies fall down and get cuts and scrapes, you notice they never really get any lifelong scars from that because they have lots of HA on board, hyaluronic acid. And to make this easy to understand for the audience, I think we can all appreciate that women have smoother skin and thicker hair and so on. All of that is because estrogen sends a signal to make more HA, and that's why the girls have more limber, flexible joints. They can get in a kind of a lotus posture kind of that men can't get into. They certainly have all of those advantages, and it's because the estrogen sends a signal to make more HA. Now, women have more HA to lose than men do, and you see the skin shriveling up the joints and so on as women age. But there's a way to get it back. And, of course, Purity Products for years now has been talking about HA, and they have a new formula just for the joints, HA joint formula. And it's so important today because I think everyone's confused. An article in the New York Times says consumers are confused what to do to support their joints, so people are looking for alternatives. We need cushioning in between the joints, the bones in our joints. When a doctor looks at an x-ray, all he's doing is measuring the space between the two bones there in the knee. So it's about a quarter of an inch space. Without that cushioning, you've got bone rubbing on bone. That's what HA is. It's the jello or the cushioning agent in between our bones. We lose it either due to wear and tear or age, and so we start getting problems. The more that we find pain relief, the more pain relievers we use, the more we're going to use these joints, and then we're going to wear out more bone. And they've noticed this. People who chronically use pain relievers are going to have more bone wear. So what you need is the actual cushioning back there to lubricate the joint, and that's what HA does. That's what HA is. The doctors call it synovial fluid. They actually inject this into joints. Orthopedists do. Dermatologists inject it into the skin. Eye doctors use it as a lubricant during eye surgery. So it's nothing foreign to modern medicine, but it may be new to you as a listener there, and you have never heard about HA before. Well, you need to learn about it. It's a wonderful molecule. It's all natural, and you can get it as a dietary supplement. Purity Products was the first to introduce it. Now, it's a great big long molecule, Pat, that's 6 million Daltons in molecular weight. Think of 6 million paper clips put together. It's big. You can't absorb it, and Purity found a way to knock it down so that it's only about 1,500 to 3,000. That means that you can absorb this orally. We actually proved that in studies conducted at a laboratory right there in Florida, and we're going to tell you more about that, but we proved that it's orally absorbed. Most doctors are told that oral HA cannot be absorbed. That's true if it's the regular HA. It's got to be knocked down in molecular weight. And more important, it needs some other antioxidants to be added with it. We're going to talk about one here in just a moment. But Purity Products is introducing this all-new joint formula for people that are searching for alternatives for their joint health. And, of course, this isn't a drug. It's a dietary supplement meant to, of course, support healthy joint health as we think of it.
28: If you're just tuning in, we're talking with Bill Sardi about hyaluronic acid, or HA. Now, Bill, you said recently that the HA revolution is underway. More and more people are using it. Tell us why HA is such a breakthrough, and what exactly can it do for people?
31: I think the brick and the mortar analogy is probably the best for everybody to understand it. There are bricks in our body, the cells. There's mortar in between, and the mortar is the collagen. Now, within the collagen, not the collagen itself, vitamin C makes collagen, but within that collagen, there's a moisturizing agent that looks like Jell-O. Now, everyone knows you put some Jell-O in the refrigerator and the water separates out after a time. And that's what's happening in our body. We're losing the water-holding molecule, HA. The body is 72% water. And as we lose this, the connective tissue that connects all of our cells, that connects all of everything that we have, begins to lose its water. It separates out, and then we begin to lose the substance, the scaffolding, the support structure that holds our body together. And, of course, we begin to wrinkle. We shrivel up. We lose an inch in our height. We see the brain shrivels up in the eye and so on. All of these things occur with age. And, you know, Ponce de Leon was looking for a youth molecule, and he wanted to find it in, of course, the fountain of youth, the water. He was looking for a water fountain. The body needs water, but it has to hold it. And, of course, I want everyone to think of having something like a Jell-O type of a water balloon filled with Jell-O, or one filled with water. Which one do you want? You want the one filled with Jell-O, because it's still firm but soft and cushiony. And that's the way our bodies are when we're young babies. Or even a pregnant woman is loaded with this, which is an example of the how the HA is made more so at certain times of our life. But as age goes on, we're going to lose it. We're going to see the wrinkles, the thinning hair. We're going to see our joints lose their flexibility. We're just telling people that after thousands of people have tried this, if you're taking glucosamine supplements, it took 13 years for doctors to adopt glucosamine sulfate. It's a regular dietary supplement now in drugstores, health food stores. People ask me, well, why hasn't my doctor told me about hyaluronic acid? Well, it took 13 years for glucosamine. It'll be on the front page of Time magazine. It's just going to take time. And it'll get there because patients are going to take this to their doctors and point it out, as they did glucosamine. The revolution starts with patients and people that have issues and want to have healthy joints and skin and hair and eyes and want to see some of these useful levels of HA restored in their body.
28: Now, Bill, you've written a great deal about the role of hyaluronic acid in the body's connective tissues. How does HA work in the joints and the connective tissues?
31: It's a natural cushioning agent. And, Pat, we're talking to about between the bones. It also surrounds the nerves. There's a sciatic nerve. There's an ulnar nerve. There's a carpal tunnel nerve. All of these are going to need the special cushioning that HA can give them. There are people that tell us this stuff works. Here's Ernie writing to me, who actually teaches and plays golf in Dover, Delaware. He found this Purity joint formula, and we're telling you it worked miracles for him. Why? Because Purity has not only taken the HA, but they've taken a brand new substance called Hydrox that's taken from olives. Now, Pat, you notice you can put a bowl of olives on your table and a year later come back, and except for a little bit of shrinkage due to just a loss of moisture, they're very stable. They're still there. They didn't shrivel up and waste away due to fungal contamination. So there's something very strong in olives. We've known it for a long time. Dr. Roberto Crea, an Italian researcher who's now here in this country, doing some research on hydroxytyrosol extracted from olives, and found out that it does some of the same things that the molecules do that trigger, like estrogen does, the production of HA. So we began to think, why don't we combine this wonderful, strong antioxidant from olives into Purity's new HA joint formula? You know, we're getting results like we've never seen before. This is why Bill writes to us this year saying, I'm taking HA for my knees. It's done wonders for my joints. So we get these letters from people. They're unsolicited. You see, this is the kind of thing we hear. And, of course, they're astounded with this. They just can't believe it. Here's someone writing to me. This is Dr. Cal Lee saying, he looks like a man that's 30 years younger, and he says people can't even believe his level of fitness and youthful appearance. And he says, I tell you to tell him, it's just the HA formula. And, of course, he sent us pictures on the Internet how fit he looks for his age. And you're going to look a little younger, because when you were young, you had a lot of this. Now, this stuff works fairly quick, much faster than glucosamine. And it's all safe, all natural. It's Purity's HA joint formula. 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They just, out of desperation, knowing nothing else worked, thought they'd take a risk. Well, there is no risk today. 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Because they know people who try this
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28: 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Call now. Now, Bill, you visited this village in Japan, Yuzuri-hari, or as they call it, the Village of Long Life. Now, I understand that the people had unusually high HA levels in this village. What did you find when you met the people? Is it genetic? Is it dietary? What did you see?
31: Well, I went there again for the second time with translators, photographers, and it was easy to understand without studies, without even though the town doctor there, Dr. Komori, has identified hyaluronic acid as the very reason why these people in Yuzuri-hara exhibit such youthfulness. And by the way, they have a lady there in her 90s without any aging spots in her skin, perfect skin, no wrinkles whatsoever. People living into their 80s and 90s look a lot younger, and it all became clear when we were there. Now, they grow a lot of their own vegetables and foods right there near their homes, and they have a lot of fresh foods, and sometimes they have a little extra, so they come down to the vegetable market and bring their goods there to be sold. So we were there taking pictures and interviewing people when 83-year-old Mr. Ishii came driving in on his motorcycle to deliver his vegetables to the fruit market. Pat, where do we have in the United States 83-year-olds driving their motorcycle down to the vegetable market? We don't have it. We followed him to his home where he was up on a 30-foot ladder trimming a tree. He works in the fields about 4 to 6 hours a day. And he introduced us to his neighbor who was 90 years old without a wrinkle on his face. Neither of them use reading glasses. And, of course, he works about 6 to 8 hours out in the fields every day. This was remarkable. I almost felt that I was in some sort of a place where the dinosaurs are still living or something. It was so remarkable. These people just exhibit a youthfulness, a flexibility in their joints, certainly a healthfulness that we just don't see everywhere else. In fact, it was so remarkable that the Emperor of Japan actually has visited this village. Pictures were taken there. You could see them all over the village there as they had posted them. So this had stood out, and of course, Connie Chung, ABC News 2020, had gone to visit there in the year 2000. This was originally on television. You could see the actual pictures for yourself. But the HA revolution has come here, Pat. And of course, we've had 3 years of use of HA. But we could lose people in the science. So they want to know, what's real? Is this for real? Well, it's real for Tom, who writes to us, a pharmacist now from Santa Cruz, California, 70 years of age, participating in the Hawaii Ironman contest in Kona, Hawaii, this past year, 70 years old. He said this new HA formula for the joints did a great job. Now, certainly a pharmacist would know. Here's John writing to me and saying, you know, at age 55, boy, when I tried HA, I'm now back to playing full court basketball with the 20-year-olds, and I've even begun to jog again. These are the kinds of reports that we hear.
28: Let me ask you a question here. You mentioned glucosamine, and there's another one out there that's pretty popular, MSM. How does this HA stack up against those other ones? The other ones, you have to take them for a while before you even see any results.
31: You do. And most of these are very positive dietary supplements. They certainly have lots of benefits. Glucosamine takes quite a while to kick in. MSM is a wonderful sulfur compound. And again, it's an anti-inflammatory, as are many things like fish oil and so on. These are all wonderful, but they're not dealing with the origin of the problem. The origin of the problem is the loss of cushioning in the joint. And if we can just replace this, if we can find a way to get that cushioning back, that's what we call youthfulness. That's what we had when we were young. Here's David writing to me from New York, 25 years looking for something that would help support his lower back. And, of course, he said, I can't believe it now. He says, I can't thank you enough for this product. People have tried all the alternatives. They've searched everywhere else, Pat, and they haven't heard of hyaluronic acid.
28: Now, the reorder rates on HA sort of tell me that things are phenomenal. The product works. The study shows how. But what are the customers saying? What are they telling you candidly? What are they saying to Bill Sardi?
31: If the horse has come back to the trough, there must be good water there. It's amazing to me how people say, just keep sending this. It's wonderful. It changed my life. Here's Lorraine saying, I can't believe it, but I'm able to run. I love it. Run 5 miles a day. My skin, nails are great. Telling everybody about it. These are online. You can go see some of these comments. Purity Products has it online where people just log in and tell you. These aren't edited in any way. Here's Brent writing, says, no one at Purity Products made an outlandish claim about HA joint formula, but 3 days after I started taking it, I noticed the difference. 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Like the people who've written in and said all these wonderful things. 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Here's Jasmine saying, my face looks moist and youthful, and I'm getting people asking me about it. What am I taking? 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
28: 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Bill, let's talk a minute about how this is available. Is this a tablet, a capsule? How's it taken? Do you take it with food? How much do I need to take every day?
31: It's a capsule. You take 3 a day. You can take 6 a day the first month just to double up and get this thing really going. It's easy to take. If you're kind of concerned about it and you're a little timid and you only want to get your toe in the water, fine. Take one or spread them out. Take 3 a day and spread them out through the day. This is what we're finding is the areas of the body, the eyes, the hair, the skin, and particularly the joints. It's been said we're all living longer and we're all going to have joint problems just due to wear and tear. So for your standard person who has wear and tear, this is the kind of thing they need for joint support. It's not a drug. 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Well, there is no risk today. Purity Products wants you to get this new HA joint formula risk-free, and you're going to get this new HA joint formula with this new hydrox molecule from the olives, the stabilizing antioxidant, along with the HA. It works wonders. I don't know how I can convince your audience of this, Pat, but to read these wonderful letters, tell them that this works. It worked for my dog. It's worked for my mother-in-law. It worked for my brother. These are real stories from real people who tell us that it worked for them. And I know people want to know there's good science behind it. I went all over the world. I went to Japan. I called researchers in laboratories all over the world to write a whole book, get hundreds of references before we began to realize even that HA was safe to use, effective. It's really a wonderful dietary supplement. You haven't heard about it yet, but you will. 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
28: 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Call now. Bill, let's talk about some of the visible signs of aging and how this HA formula from Purity Products addresses these signs.
31: Well, certainly when we look in the mirror, when we see, well, let's say we're twin brothers, if we're looking, one of us ages faster than the other, how do we know that? And we're looking at our hair, we're looking at our skin, how smooth it is. You're losing HA. That's what your body's telling you. How do you get it back? Just think, there is a way. And Purity Products, taking all the risk out, all of the issues about you coming up with the dollars and everything, they just want you to try it because we're talking about replacing an all-natural molecule in your body. You can take this. Thousands have. And so they've pioneered the way. You need to be added to the list. If you're taking glucosamine, well, try HA. And you're going to find the kind of results that we're talking about here on the air. And you can do it without any risk. All you're going to do is help Purity Products with a little bit of the cost, and you are going to get a bottle of this new HA joint formula with this new hydrox molecule as well into it to help trigger your body to make more HA. Losing HA and aging are equivalent to the same thing. How do you get it back? How do you get this wonderful youth molecule? There certainly is one. Ponce de Leon was right. The fountain of youth, the body is 72% water, but it needs to be held into a cushioning gel. No, this isn't going to cause water retention. No, it doesn't increase any kind of problems like that. It's all natural. You had a lot more of it when you were young. You just need to get a little bit of it back. I know the more, Pat, that I say good about this, people find it unbelievable.
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12: Thank you for tuning in. A great show ahead for you, so stay tuned. 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Can you name this nutrient? 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By one antioxidant measurement, it's 6,000 times more powerful than vitamin C. It's 800 times stronger than CoQ10. It can improve your depth perception. And millions of people in Japan use it every day to fight wrinkles and fine lines from the inside out. So what is it? What nutrient are we talking about? Well, Sherry Torkos is here to reveal the secret. She's a practicing pharmacist and author. She's written more than a dozen books on health, including the Canadian Encyclopedia of Natural Medicine. Welcome to the program, Sherry Torkos. Good to have you here.
14: Hey there, Mark. Thanks so much for having me. This secret nutrient that we're going to be talking about is called astaxanthin. Mm-hmm. And Reader's Digest, they featured it brilliantly in an article called The Latest It Antioxidant. Astaxanthin is a fountain of youth. As you mentioned, very popular in Japan, used mainstream for promoting beauty from within as a capsule. But here in North America, people just aren't as familiar with it. But listen to this. It has 60 human studies validating its efficacy. And as a pharmacist, this really caught my attention. And this nutrient is not something that you can get enough of in diet. It's found in salmon, mm-hmm. but you'd really have to eat a lot of salmon, like 5 pounds, just to get a good daily dose.
12: Well, so as much as I love salmon, but I'm not going that far. Sherry, I didn't know that there were 60-plus human clinical studies in this specific natural form of astaxanthin that happens to be in Purity's AstaFX formula. We talked about Japan. Now, this is a capsule. This particular astaxanthin is all the rage for skin health, as they've been finding in Japan. Very, very interesting on so many fronts here, right?
14: Yeah, for sure. I mean, astaxanthin at just a 4 milligram dose, and that's the clinical dose that is in Purity's AstaFX formula, mm-hmm. it's clinically tested and shown to fight fine lines and wrinkles from the inside, and millions in Asia take it daily just for that. And I don't want to get too technical here, but just one human study that I'd like to mention to back up these benefits. They used the exact same dose and the type of astaxanthin that's in Purity's product, and they discovered significant benefits for skin hydration, skin texture, smoothness, elasticity, reduction of skin spots, and there was even a reduction of redness and an improvement in the evenness of skin tone. So we're talking about big beauty benefits, and it works from the inside out, which is fabulous. Men love it, women love it, and it's really catching on here in North America.
12: It sure is. It's a really impressive list of clinical benefits for beautifying skin from the inside out. No wonder they love it there in Japan, and now we're learning about it here. But Sherry, I know you like to say the wrinkle-reducing benefits and the skin tone benefits are just part of this. That's just kind of the cherry on the top. What do you mean by this?
14: Well, you know, I talk to a lot of people in the pharmacy every week. So I work as a pharmacist, and I also get a lot of friends and family and colleagues asking me about their health. And many people are, you know, in their 50s, 60s, 70s, and they really like the idea of a supplement mm-hmm. that can help to improve the appearance of their skin. I mean, we all want beautiful, youthful skin. But for most people, this really isn't the key benefit. What's at the top of the list when you ask people, like, what do they most want to achieve in their health and their wellness? They want something that will help to promote muscle strength, and they want stamina. They want to be able to do the activities they enjoy, golf, tennis, hiking, playing with their kids and grandkids. And this is actually patented for muscle strength. You know, people want energy to fight fatigue. They want to feel sharp. They're also concerned about their vision. They want to keep their eyes healthy. People are concerned about heart health, circulation, mm-hmm. immunity. Right. All of these areas, really, we're talking about staying healthy from the inside out. So, you know, when you think of it, the skin benefits are compelling, but to me, it's really just the cherry on the top.
12: Yeah, well, Sherry, you were saying that astaxanthin helps with endurance and performance against salmon loaded with astaxanthin. They perform these amazing feats of endurance. Astaxanthin is also found in high levels in the eyes of seagulls. Now, that's interesting. Humans bike faster when they supplement with a specific form of astaxanthin. So is there a common denominator in all of this, these kinds of bits of information?
14: Well, the research here is really clear. Astaxanthin is a molecule that fuels healthy performance, energy, stamina, strength. That's what we see in nature, and that's what we see in humans, too. It's like if you're getting older and you want an edge for strength, for energy, for youthful skin, to fight wrinkles from the inside out, but also to promote endurance and healthy vision, this is what you take. you take this AstaFX formula with a clinical dose of the right type of astaxanthin, and you really feel it. By one measure of antioxidant activity called singlet oxygen quenching activity, astaxanthin is 800 times stronger than CoQ10. And this was published in 2007 in a journal called Carotenoid Science. Another study found that astaxanthin is 6,000 times stronger than vitamin C as an antioxidant, again, in its singlet oxygen scavenging capacity. So it's incredible.
12: Well, I know Purity has a free bottle of AstaFX, just two little liquid capsules a day. That's all you need. And we're going to give out a special 800 number in just a moment for our listeners to take advantage of the free bottle offer. But before we do that, Sherry, Purity uses this natural form of astaxanthin, not that synthetic, cheaper form like you find out there on the market. This is really important as well, correct?
14: Yeah, you definitely need to

0: much better. My energy level, I would say, has gone from a 3 to a 10. How about that? She says, so I feel energized whenever taking. My husband even noticed I no longer complain about housework. Well, I've talked about this amazing product to all my family and friends. I'm sure they see how well I look because I feel great from the inside out. I've even noticed my skin appears healthier, too. I feel like a fountain of youth. Now, that's pretty good stuff from actual customers who've been trying AstaFX. And Sherry, you mentioned before we started the show, you've been taking this product for yourself. And I know, knowing you for some time, it's worked very well for you, hasn't it?
1: It has. You know, I've been taking it for about 2 years now, mm-hmm. and people are often surprised to hear that I'm 50. They tell me that I look more like I'm 35, which is nice to hear.
0: Yep. Mm-hmm.
1: I do eat healthy, and I exercise regularly, but I'm also a strong believer in the benefits of taking research-based supplements. And I take AstaFX every day to stay strong, healthy, to keep my energy levels up, and for my skin, I mean, I want to do everything I can to stay youthful and to keep my body sharp and also to prevent some of those issues that can arise as we age.
0: 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We'll give you the number and the special offer again at the end of the show in a few minutes, but lots to cover today. We'll get back to it here with Sherry Torkos. She's an author and pharmacist, and always great to have you on the show. Such great information, Sherry. Can you share with us a quick study or two to sort of back this up, highlight the science behind the elite astaxanthin that's found in AstaFX? Because I know there are, what, dozens and dozens of studies. Maybe you can pull out and highlight a couple of your favorites.
1: Yeah, for sure. So Dr. Mark Miller, he's a PhD, a biomedical researcher, he explains it well, and he's talking here about how free radicals compromise and undermine function and cellular performance in the body. He says astaxanthin is simply superb at negating this, as evidenced by clinical trials showing improved performance and accelerated recovery. In fact, research published in the Journal of Medicine and Science in Sports and Exercise found that those who took 4 milligrams of astaxanthin daily over 28 days scored better cycling times with greater output than those who did not take it. So they biked faster. Mm-hmm. I mean, remember this, astaxanthin is one of the few fat-soluble antioxidants that can actually neutralize free radicals even at the site of the mitochondrial membrane. It's like cellular body armor protecting your cells, your joints, blood vessels, brain, heart, and organs on many levels. So listen to this, Mark. Mm-hmm. There are 14 clinical studies on astaxanthin for brain health, 7 studies on skin health, 14 studies on eye health, including research for depth perception and focus, 6 studies showing astaxanthin supports cardio function, 42 studies on healthy aging and cellular health. I mean, there's a ton of research on human performance, too, showing benefits for energy, stamina, and endurance. I mean, this AstaFX, it's incredibly powerful and versatile. It helps you stay in the game of life, stay energized, active, alert, healthy, and even stronger.
0: That is impressive on so many levels. So much great information there. And I know this astaxanthin has about a dozen patents, too. I'm looking here. I see there's a patent for promoting eye health and reducing eye fatigue. There's a patent for inhibiting the expression of cytokines in cells, and a patent, get this, on composition for body fat reduction. There's one for improving muscle atrophy in older adults. Sherry, I'd like to be a little bit of a skeptic here. How can this one simple nutrient magically do all of this? How can this AstaFX give us so many benefits? I mean, really?
1: Yeah, I know. It sounds amazing, too good to be true, but it really is true. Many of the studies that I'm referencing here, they're available on PubMed. These are reputable clinical studies.

0: studies conducted by leading researchers around the world that really back the benefits of astaxanthin. By the way, muscle output is better with astaxanthin too. And this comes from astaxanthin research published in the International Journal of Sports Nutrition, November 2011. This was another study done with cyclists. They took 4 milligrams of astaxanthin. It was a small study, but very positive, showing that cyclists improved their trial time by 2 minutes in a 20-kilometer bike race. I mean, that's a meaningful improvement in a race like this. And the researchers said that they also burned fat more efficiently, which makes sense. Based on this research, Purity can actually make the claim that AstaFX will promote and improve power output in your muscles. I mean, I tell people, AstaFX in, strength and power out. It's transformative if you like energy. And this was found in other studies too, like one that looked at hand grip strength.
1: Oh, so much great information. If you're just tuning in, we're talking with pharmacist and author Sherry Tarkos here. I'm your host, Mark Larson. Now, on this hand grip study that you mentioned, I understand this involved, a 12-milligram dose? And they saw a 93% boost in hand strength in people who struggled with, that tennis elbow. Now, that's a big deal. But our listeners might be saying, maybe I don't play tennis. What about me? What does it mean for me, right?
0: Right. So think about this. A 93% increase in a person who has some repetitive stress in their elbow, it's an almost doubling in hand strength. So just think about all the things that you do in your daily life, picking up groceries, your kids, your grandkids, gripping the steering wheel of a car, playing golf or tennis, gardening or riding a bike. A doubling of grip strength makes a big difference. I mean, when you take astaxanthin, you get stronger, you feel stronger, you have more energy, endurance. If you play sports, you play stronger. So to me, it's really quite extraordinary.
1: That's great information too. Now, Sherry, I want to share a couple more testimonials that caught my attention out of so many right there on the Purity website. Again, these are unsolicited. These are from real people. Here's one from Rick. He's a male, age 55 to 64, lives in Naples, Florida. He writes this: "What a great product AstaFX has been for me. After starting taking AstaFX, my workout and strength has increased as if I were in my 20s again. And I've only been on AstaFX for 2 months now. Can't wait to see the long-term effect. I look forward to taking AstaFX every morning for my afternoon workouts. I'll be taking this product for a long time." Here's Dee Dee. She's a female, age 45 to 54. She lives in Laurel Park, North Carolina. She writes this, quote, "I've been using AstaFX for a month now. I can see the difference in my energy level. I now have more energy, feel better since taking this product. I can actually see a difference in my skin as well. I'm a smoker who has smoking lines around my mouth, but the lines have diminished about 50%. Overall, I am so thrilled with my energy level. I love this product." Just a couple of samples from the real people who have responded on Purity's website. And Sherry, I'm looking at the list of patents again on this astaxanthin compound. This is where the science, the research backs up what we're talking about. This is just flat out amazing. And now, Sherry, a lot of people out there are going to think what I'm going to say here sounds a little bit odd, but you said before the show this supplement may even help people drive a car better or use the computer more comfortably. I mean, come on, how does this happen?
0: It does sound funny, but AstaFX may actually help in these areas too, and here's why. One of the interesting things about astaxanthin is that it's a relative of vitamin A, and we know that vitamin A is good for our eyes, good for vision. Astaxanthin is too. Astaxanthin has actually been shown to fight oxidation in eye tissue. The scientists did a study where they found a 46% improvement in a measurement called depth perception. Now, depth perception, that's our ability to determine distances between objects, or basically to see in three dimensions. And researchers, they studied a handball team, specifically looking at how quickly they could change focus. And guess what? The handball team that was supplementing with astaxanthin, they were able to improve their accuracy and improve their performance in the depth perception test. Other research has also shown that astaxanthin helps reduce eye fatigue. And, you know, when you're on a computer, that's a big deal. Everyone's on computers these days and for long periods of time, and it's hard on our eyes. And we know that if you're driving a car and it's late at night and your reaction time is slow, that's not good. Astaxanthin actually helps the eyes focus and refocus. Dr. Hecht, PhD, one of the leading researchers at AstaReal, says that the product actually helps your eyes be more resilient. You see better with it. Your eyes are healthier. I mean, who doesn't love those benefits?
1: Again, we're talking with pharmacist and health author Sherry Tarkos about our free bottle offer from Purity Products, talking about AstaFX. So much ground to cover. Sherry, I want to get back to the skin benefits and this issue of wrinkle reduction. I repeat, not as a cream or as a lotion, but as a capsule. You take it orally. This patent also covers this. You say this ingredient is proven to reduce wrinkles, and not just by a little. We're talking a dramatic amount. What's going on with this?
0: Yeah, I know. It's fascinating. A huge benefit. People want to look younger. I know I do. And I've noticed significant benefits since I've started taking it. But it's the science here that really shines. The whole concept of taking oral supplements to improve skin health. Relatively new concept here in North America, but in Japan, this is mainstream. Astaxanthin is already one of, if not the most successful ingredients in a new class of products called cosmeceuticals, or supplements that you take orally to enhance the cosmetic appearance of your skin. So listen to this. In one study, they gave 4 milligrams of astaxanthin, which, by the way, is the actual amount you get in Purity's AstaFX. Mm-hmm. And the skin benefits were dramatic. Within 6 weeks, every single person in the treatment group, 100% of participants in the study, reported that their skin had improved significantly. Everybody got results. Fine lines, hydration, elasticity, all improved. Listen to this. The participants experienced about 50% improvement in dryness, moisture, roughness, elasticity, fine lines, wrinkles, even age spots were significantly diminished. And this is literally in line with the best, the highest quality, and the most expensive topical products, the lotions and potions that we put on our skin. And again, AstaFX, it's exclusive to Purity Products.
1: 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Now, Sherry, for people who are just tuning in, one of the many highlights we covered earlier on today's program is just how revolutionary this special Purity Astaxanthin is for redefining aging skin. And astaxanthin works its magic inside the body in areas like endurance, stamina, energy. These are so many of the inside-out benefits the people will feel. In fact, what will they feel when they start taking AstaFX?
0: So the reason you need to give this a try is because the benefits are real. The science is very compelling. Over 60 clinical studies and patents. I mean, the product is impressive and it really works. This is a product where you will actually see and feel the benefits after taking it a month or so. The cosmetic benefits for your skin, we just mentioned a minute ago, really incredible. I've been taking it myself and I see a huge difference. Others have noticed too. People are always saying to me, you know, what do you use on your skin? What are you taking? And, you know, I tell people what you put into your body is just as important, if not more so, than what you apply to your skin. And think about the vision benefits, really unmatched by any other nutrient or supplement out there. It targets tired eyes, eye strain, and it helps improve eye focus and depth perception. It's great for circulation, energy, muscle strength, and endurance. You can literally boost your strength. As we age, this is crucial. It helps you enjoy life and stay in the game. Mm-hmm. And it can even help with recovery after exercise. Next, astaxanthin has the ability to fight fatigue and support mitochondrial function. So that means cellular energy and ATP support.
1: Now, Sherry, didn't you mention before the show that astaxanthin has the ability to assist body burning fat for energy? I understand they're even looking at this as a weight loss and weight management ingredient. This is pretty fascinating in itself. Talk about what we're seeing in some of these initial studies on dieters.
0: Sure. You know, research has shown that astaxanthin can actually help promote and enhance fat metabolism. That's one of its unique benefits. It can actually help your cells burn fat more efficiently. Researchers did an 8-week study where they gave a group of middle-aged women 12 milligrams of astaxanthin. They had them do a little exercise, and these women experienced a reduction in body weight, and it was almost all fat, which is fantastic. Now, I don't want anybody to misunderstand here. It's not a magic weight loss pill by any means, but certainly this early research suggests that this can be a useful tool in addition to exercise to help you burn a little extra weight.
1: Now, Sherry, just a few moments left before we wrap up the program. I want to take a quick step back for a moment. I know we have this great free bottle offer today. We're talking AstaFX from Purity Products, and we'll get to that offer as we wrap up the program. Free bottle of AstaFX for all of our listeners. Again, it promotes healthy vision, skin, muscle, fights wrinkles like no other. And most of us have just never heard about all of this until today. So tell our listeners again how astaxanthin compares to other antioxidants or phytonutrients that are out there on the market right now, because this is truly unique, isn't it?
0: Well, you know, from an antioxidant perspective, the healthy aging perspective, astaxanthin is up to 6,000 times more potent than vitamin C in its singlet oxygen-quenching capacity. That should be enough to get everybody excited. There's really, you know, something in this for everybody. With AstaFX from Purity here, you get to see the amazing power of astaxanthin for yourself. It's the king of the carotenoids, and very few people are aware of its benefits, and I think millions are missing out on it because they just aren't aware of this incredible evidence-based nutraceutical.
1: And I know it may sound too good to be true for some people, Sherry. What do you say to any skeptics saying, come on, does it really do all of this?
0: Well, I'm a pharmacist, and in my training as a pharmacist, I'm trained to look at the science and to see what the science says. And the science on astaxanthin is very clear, backed by over 60 clinical studies, and many of these studies are accessible on PubMed, so you can check them out yourself. But the key takeaway is this. The benefits are real, the cosmetic benefits, the endurance benefits, the strength benefits, the vision benefits, circulation, cardio. The product really works. I mean, the science is so strong. I see the difference in how it makes my skin look and how I feel. I feel stronger, healthier, and I encourage folks to give this a try. With this free bottle offer from Purity, there's nothing to lose and so much to gain.
1: Such great information, wonderful show, and always good to talk with you, Sherry. Thank you so much for joining us today.
0: Thank you.
1: Sherry Torkos, who's an author, she's a practicing pharmacist. 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
1: Oh, you're damn right it is. Back in action on a big Tuesday episode of Fox Across America with Jimmy Failla. We are broadcasting live from the Bold Gold Media Studios inside Mohican, Pennsylvania in Wilkes-Barre. And it is a stacked deck of a show the rest of the way. Lara Trump, presidential daughter-in-law, she is stopping by the class up the joint. And then we're getting into some real political power lifters. Stacey Garrity, who is, of course, the current state treasurer here in Pennsylvania and the GOP nominee for governor. She's going to be joining us. That's a big deal. Of course, Rob Bresnahan, superstar congressman from the 8th Congressional District, is going to be here. And we're going to talk to Representative Dan Muser from the 9th Congressional District as well. I mean, the road to the White House and the road to holding the House of Representatives and staving off any type of potential Trump impeachment very much runs through Northeast Pennsylvania. So we are fired up to be here at 888-788-9910. Jimmy, what are you doing in Pennsylvania? Are you on the run from the bookie again? No, I'm speaking tonight at the Bold Gold broadcast in Media Foundations. It's their 10th event and dinner, and essentially what it is a get-together where young kids, aspiring broadcasters, can have a word with somebody who is in media and give them some type of insight into how I got here. So, you know, long story short, you need a lot of compromising pictures of powerful people that you can blackmail into hiring you. Absent that, a lot of hard work, some type of degree, some intellectual acumen. I didn't have any of that. I had to get creative. But the point is, I'm here. I'm fired up for the hour. Let's get it on. As the kids like to say, let's get it on. So the clip I wanted to play you really quickly, because the Supreme Court last night, in response to their initial ruling about gerrymandering and how Louisiana wasn't going to be allowed to draw up a congressional district based entirely on race alone. Well, the Supreme Court last night said, you know, not only is that the ruling, but we're knocking this out effective immediately. You guys have to go redraw this map. And of course, a lot of people started screaming about they're disenfranchising people and this is garbage racism. And I'm telling you this because I care. Okay? I drove a taxi for a really long time. And we are so far past race as a country. We just don't care. I'm not telling you there's not five racists somewhere or six here, there, whatever the case may be. But the reality is racism was a serious problem when we were an integrated society. Because racism is a byproduct of ignorance, and you learn to fear and hate things that you don't understand. Once you interact with a particular culture and realize they're doing everything you're doing, they're trying to make money, put a roof over their head, you know, find somebody to shack up with, whatever the case may be. The point is, we're all the same. And for that reason, when I was driving a cab, and you might pick up 50 to 75 people a day from every ethnicity known to man, from every country you've ever heard of, and a couple of planets you haven't actually heard of, believe me, anybody who doesn't think there's other life out there has never driven a taxi in New York City. I have driven, I am convinced, non-human beings. But the point is they would dump everything on you known to man. And you know what? Someone never dumped on you. Like, for real, if I picked up a million passengers, nobody ever got in and was like, what about these people? You know, I can't stand those people. That just, it just never happened, man. And believe me, it would have, because they told me everything else known to man. Whether it was a conspiracy theory, whether it was some type of, you know, animus they had towards a coworker or a boss or an ex-girlfriend or whatever the case may be. People get into a taxi and they know they're never going to see you again. So they talk to you with the candor of someone they're never going to see again. Unfortunately, every once in a while, you do see him again. And it's really awkward when you recognize the person who was dumping their love life on you for an hour and a half to JFK Airport. And now you're back in the cab with a guy 7 months later who liked to get spanked with a G.I. Joe. You're like, oh, well, this is weird. I'm not going to lie. This is a little awkward for me. But here we are. And I bring it up because of the race thing. Here is, just days removed from a third assassination attempt on Trump's life, here is Justin Pearson, who is just like a low-level Tennessee race pimp in the House of Representatives, a Tennessee state rep. And he's, you know, he just goes on TV to go, you're racist, you're a white supremacist. Here he is saying Donald Trump is a white supremacist domestic terrorist who is seeking to destroy our democracy by any means necessary. Do you remember that whole we need to tone down the rhetoric thing? Yeah, I'm going to go out on a limb here and say that circus might have left town. Here is Justin Pearson, clip 19.
2: Donald Trump is a white supremacist domestic terrorist who is seeking to destroy our democracy by any means necessary, including by usurping democracy itself. And the voices of the people and Governor Bill Lee, Cameron Sexton, Lieutenant Governor McNally have all decided to join him in this effort to destroy our democracy, to take away our voice, and to attack black people and black representation. And that's wrong.
1: Guys, just so we're on the same page, okay? Has any black person, as a result of this gerrymandering, lost the right to vote?
3: The answer would be no.
1: No. Has anyone else's vote become more important based on their race?
3: The answer would be no.
1: This has nothing to do with race. It's just so much easier to cater to that narrow-minded, you know, emotion-based narrative, because a lot of people out there that run on self-righteousness just want to be told who they're better than. Well, you got to vote Democrat because you're better than those racist, white supremacist, domestic terrorists. Remember that January 6th attack that the Southern Poverty Law Center probably played a huge hand in engineering? Of course they did. Like, look at Charlottesville, the old fine people on both sides. It turns out the Southern Poverty Law Center financed both sides, literally paid people to show up and pretend they were Klansmen with their tiki torches. And then when Donald Trump got up to the mic and said, I'm not talking about the neo-Nazis and the white nationalists because they should be condemned totally. But you have to also acknowledge that we had some very fine people on both sides of that crowd. The media ran out there and said, oh, good God, Donald Trump didn't condemn the neo-Nazis and the white nationalists.
4: The media is a bunch of losers.
1: Okay, because your outrage equates to their clicks. If they get you mad, if they tell you somebody's racist, if they tell you they're disenfranchising black people, a lot of decent folks hear that and go, hell no. Yeah, we ain't letting them do that. And you click on the link. And you tune into the news broadcast and you go, tell me all about the bad man so I can feel better about myself. And that's what the Democrats cater to now. They have become a party of garbage, race-baiting losers. And there's a market for that. There's a lot of people out there that don't want to put the thought and the nuance into every one of these issues facing our country. They want it reduced and mischaracterized in the most simplest way imaginable. So they feel like they have some sort of an upper hand. Donald Trump wants to shut the border because he's a racist. He doesn't understand America was built on immigration. But if you're willing to think a scintilla of a second longer, you do draw the distinction between immigration and illegal immigration. America was not built on illegal immigration. America was built on shut the border. And bring us people who want to migrate here legally, get processed at Ellis Island, sail past the Emma Lazarus poem on the Statue of Liberty that says, give us your tired, your poor, your huddled masses yearning to breathe free. Okay, that's what it was built on. It was not built on the, give me the people who want to break the law and sneak into the country, chant death to America, and demand a bunch of free stuff. That's what Trump's trying to stop, and that's what he's getting called a racist for doing. Meaning, he's getting called a racist for doing what every single president before him has done, which is protect the homeland. But if you're not here to think, you're just here to believe that you're better than other people, a guy like Justin Pearson becomes valuable to you because he's telling you Donald Trump is a white supremacist domestic terrorist. And if that fits your confirmation bias, you shut off the TV feeling better about yourself. Well, oh, good gosh. Thank God I'm not voting for that white supremacist domestic terrorist. Am I right, you guys? Never mind that he's done more to help black people than any president since the civil rights movement. Like, straight up, who gave opportunity zones to black Americans? Was it Barack Obama? No, it was Donald Trump, $75 billion. Who gave historically black colleges and universities, HBCUs, their highest recurring funding endowment ever? You used to have to renew that endowment every year. Donald Trump not only gave them the highest endowment, but he made it permanent. So they didn't have to show up to D.C. every year hat in hand looking for a renewal. He gave them $100 billion a year. Not Barack Obama, Donald Trump. Okay, the First Step Prison Reform Act, which has now freed at this point over 500,000 non-violent black drug offenders. Yeah, they were sentenced under the overzealous guidelines of the 1994 Joe Biden crime bill, as it was known. But it wasn't Barack Obama who reversed the damage done to the black community by the Biden crime bill. It was Donald Trump. As you sit here right now, Donald Trump is prioritizing an America First agenda. And what America First means is your color is irrelevant to him. If you're an American citizen, you come first. That's not racial animus. That's not discriminatory. That's not destroying democracy. It's not white supremacy. It's meritocracy. You're all going to have equal opportunity, but you're not going to have equal outcome because it's going to come down to who works the hardest and who's the most qualified. Sometimes you're going to lose to a white guy. Sometimes you're going to lose to an Asian guy. Sometimes you're going to lose to an Indian guy. Sometimes you're going to lose to a Mexican guy who says he's a girl. I don't know. But the point is, e pluribus unum, out of many, we are one. What the Democrats try to do is fracture this thing by telling you it's all about some lazy discriminatory attitude towards a specific subset of minorities. That's the whole defund ICE thing right now. We've got nutbags out there. Straight up. So we got to defund ICE. Did you see the Seattle one yesterday? You know that maniac who is now the governor of Seattle, a mayor of Seattle? It's a white chick, woke white girl. Her parents are paying her rent. She ran for mayor of Seattle, became the mayor of Seattle. And she was a tax the rich, screw these people, class warfare idiot, because she was taught that reductive worldview. Oh, they're rich? That must be bad. We can't have billionaires. That's the whole thing. Yesterday was the Met Gala. In New York City, it's where celebrities get together and do what they do best, which is cocaine. But the point is, yesterday at the Met Gala, they're like, oh, Jeff Bezos, if he can spend $10 million on the Met Gala, he can pay more in taxes. You know what Jeff Bezos paid in taxes last year? $3 billion. And the reason we have billionaires is because people aspire to be millionaires and keep going. They have that kind of drive. They have that kind of determination. And their prosperity equals the prosperity of so many other people. Everybody time they tell you a billionaire is bad, go, oh, okay. Tell that to the thousands of waitresses and single moms who got the biggest tip that they've ever gotten in their life because somebody was a billionaire. Tell that to the hundreds of thousands of people who have a job with benefits because a billionaire hired them. Tell them billionaires gotta go. Just tell them, go ahead. The people who sell them property and boats and cars, the surrounding peripheral industries that benefit from their very existence. Now tell all of those people that they should no longer make a living off the billionaires. Guys, each individual billionaire that we're talking about here is a massive economy unto themselves. Elon Musk, Jeff Bezos, Mark Zuckerberg. I'm not saying I agree with everything they say. I'm not saying they aren't infallible people. They're humans like the rest of us. But the reason they got there is they took advantage of something we knew to be known as the American dream. You can go as far as you want. You can work as hard as you want. Okay, you can innovate. You can out-hustle. You can Motown. Think about Motown. Berry Gordy, at a time when we didn't even have a Civil Rights Act, 1958, took a $1,000 loan from his family and out-hustled and out-created everybody else and developed a billion-dollar entity. It was done in 1958. Yet you got Justin Pearson, an elected official in 2026, telling you this is a systemically racist hellhole led by a white supremacist and black people can never get ahead. He's saying this as a black person elected to run our government. Guys, if you think somebody is a lesser than, if you think a subset of people aren't equal to, you don't put them in charge. Okay, the only people talking down the minorities in this day and age are the Democrats, the ones who say we can't have voter ID laws because black people don't have them and aren't capable, which would mean black people can't open bank accounts, drive cars, rent cars, open an Uber account, board a plane, go to the doctor, enroll in school, receive welfare, anything you'd have to do with an actual state ID, every black person in America is doing right now. Yet they continuously talk down to them and tell you, we've got to put Democrats back in office because the Republicans are a bunch of racists.
4: Democrats just call everyone racist so they go along with their stupid ideas.
0: It's the number one show with humans and animals.
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0: There it is. Fox Across America with Jimmy Failla. Lara Trump in the on-deck circle on a stack-decked episode of the show. We are, of course, broadcasting live from the Bull Gold Media Studios inside Mohegan, Pennsylvania in Wilkes-Barre, PA. I will be speaking tonight at the Bull Gold Broadcast and Media Foundation's 10th event and dinner. So the goal, I guess, for them is not to make it to year 11. I mean, when you invite me, we're here to burn this thing down. But I am a pretty good mentor in the sense that I definitely, you know, starting out of a cab, going to community college, I definitely took a very unconventional path. And it's unique, probably in media and television and radio, but it now aligns me with all the people who did it the traditional way. So I could sit here and talk to you about both ways to do this. You could do it the way I did, which took 25 years of getting, you know, doing stand up and, you know, getting cut off and shot at in a taxi and everything in between. Or you could do it their way. Go get the fancy degree and all of that stuff. A little less gunfire, but the stories aren't as interesting. You know, I know hobbits and wizards and time travelers. I would argue my path is the more interesting path to go, but that's neither here nor there. That'll be for the kids to decide. Okay. But as we sit here right now, getting ready for Lara Trump. Okay. The one thing I keep coming back to is we have this midterm election, and the midterm election, for all intents and purposes, is either the beginning of the second half of Donald Trump's term in office or the end. Meaning if the Democrats get back to House of Representatives, they're going to impeach him. Now, if Republicans control the House, there's no chance of him leaving office, but the impeachment will run the clock on his agenda. It will slow roll everything. They'll basically be obstructing his ability to do anything legislatively. Like if you look at right now, and I've told you this the minute he got into office January 2025, I said they're just running clock, man. All of these, you know, AstroTurf fake protests against Doge, all these lower court judges that keep overruling him. You know, the Supreme Court eventually comes around and sides with Trump because he's doing legal stuff. But the fact remains that 3 weeks, that 4 weeks, it runs a little bit of clock off the Trump agenda. And I bring it up because as the midterms approach, one party does tell you they're protecting democracy, but they're simultaneously trying to obstruct President Trump's ability to do the things you voted for. Isn't that fascinating? Like, imagine if you're like, no, we're the political party of sobriety. We're here to keep this country sober. Now, come on, here, take a six-pack. It's free. Crack one. Crack a beer. Get going. Come on, kids. That's what they're doing. Okay, they're running on one thing, doing another. And it's, you know, back to the Biden administration, the Inflation Reduction Act. They were like, well, it's the Inflation Reduction Act. And we're here to reduce inflation is what we're going to do. The Inflation Reduction Act was a Trojan horse bill. It was the biggest climate change spend we've ever seen. So not only did inflation go up, but government spending went up, which is the actual driving force of inflation. Okay? You get inflation because the government is spending too much money, printing too much money, going after too few goods. That's what the Inflation Reduction Act was. Hey, these guys want us to reduce inflation. So we'll get out there and we'll title a bill Inflation Reduction. And everybody was like, oh, I love that. Yeah, let's reduce inflation. Except they did the complete and total opposite of what the bill was.
1: That's just how white folks will do you.
0: Okay, and that's how they're going to do you in the midterm. So we'll discuss it with Lara Trump because she sees the clock ticking probably better than anybody. She's standing next to the watch on the president's wrist most nights of the week, and then she's my lead-in on Saturday. Probably the real high point in her career, if we're being honest. We'll discuss it all with Lara Trump next.

0: Mornings Across America. Jimmy Fallon. We're out in Wilkes-Barre, Pennsylvania, at the Mohegan Casino. This could end really bad. I've got to speak at a media event later, but I'm going to have some downtime between now and then. And your Uncle Jimmy doesn't really get along well with the blackjack tables. We have an on-again, off-again relationship. You ever date those people? You know, they're in your life for 7 or 8 years. You get together, you know, once every 6 months just to remind yourself of why you're not supposed to be together in the first place. You know, the on-again, off-again relationship. That's me in the casino. But today we are very much on. And joining us now on the line to provide backup if I need it, superstar TV broadcaster. That's how she demands to be introduced. I'm reading it right off the card. Lara Trump, back on the show. The crowd goes wild. Yo, Lara Trump.
1: Yeah, did you get my rider with the M&Ms and like the rest of it? Do you have the rest of it for me? Because I need more.
0: No one has seen your physique and believes you eat M&Ms. No one. Like, if it was my rider, they'd be like, oh no, yeah, he gets a bathtub full of them and sits in them. They wouldn't even believe it. You're right.
1: Listen, if you really wanted to torture me, Jimmy, you could give me a bunch of peanut butter M&Ms, and they're actually irresistible to me. So if you put them in front of me, I'll just keep eating them. So this is just, I'm giving you inside info here that maybe I should.
0: Do you want to know something, Lara Trump? This is really, you know, since we both come from an entrepreneurial spirit, and you might have married into the most entrepreneurial family that ever lived. Okay. Everyone always talks about those hot girls on webcams, and I think it's called OnlyFans. I'm not sure. I've heard about it. I'm not really familiar with it. Okay.
1: Not sure.
0: They said something like that. I'll Google it. I'm not sure. But not, preferably not on the work computer from what I've been told. But wouldn't they make so much more money, though, if you actually did only foods and you had cool chicks like yourself eating peanut butter M&Ms? Do you know how many fat perverts would tune in to listen to you talk about peanut M&Ms? That's big money.
1: No, but by the way, it actually, when you think that people aren't going to care about something, you realize there really is someone for everyone, because there are people who have, you're right, they would tune in to watch you eat like a ham sandwich or like whatever. Yeah. There's someone out there. Yeah, it's so good. There's someone out there for everyone. There's somebody that's into all the weird kinks, and I love it for them. But listen, you know my kryptonite now, and I've fully exposed myself, I feel like.
0: Only fans, only hams. There's so much potential. The great Lara Trump is on the line.
1: All over the place.
0: Can I tell you something that you knew, but I really didn't know on such a visceral level? So your father-in-law really is like the funniest human being who ever lived.
1: Yeah.
0: Caroline Levitt got me into the Oval Office last week after he was announcing some ceasefire with Israel and Lebanon. You know how that whole song and dance.
1: Casual. And
0: I know, right? And then we hung out in the Oval. He probably told me, I'm not kidding, 100 jokes in 5 minutes. Just because he's jokey by nature. You know, that's like his jovial way.
1: Yeah.
0: And it was so funny. We were talking about the media, and he throwaway line. He goes, oh, those people are the worst. He goes, literally the worst human beings who've ever lived. He was talking about the media, and he goes, do you believe these people say I'm losing the war? And I said, hey, I said, if you're losing the war, somebody should wake up the Ayatollah and tell him, let him know. And like, we had a laugh. But is that his default position? Is just he's joke first? Is that what it is?
1: No, you're right. First of all, thank you, because I consistently say this. He's one of the funniest people I have ever met, and his delivery is so good, which is why it is such a shame that no one got to see, although I know we're going to redo, his delivery at the White House Correspondents' Dinner, because I was so looking forward to all of that. But yeah, God, I think at a certain point, Jimmy, if you don't laugh, you'll cry, because some of this stuff is just nuts out there. Yeah. And so for him, over the course of however many years,

0: The humanity is the point.
1: Well, that's right. Mm-hmm. Yeah. That's the whole goal. I mean, because then it's easier to demonize someone, right? Whenever they're not a real person, when you can't look at him like a grandfather, which he really is, whenever, you know, to your point, his grandkids crawl in his lap, man, that's very relatable to a lot of people. And you're probably right. There were a lot of people out there at that dinner attending, you know, that Saturday night that said, you know what? It's going to be tough to really hit him after this, because it's very charming, by the way, and it's very nice. And Donald Trump has delivered many a time, you know, in sort of a comedy routine style, really great laughs. Think about the Al Smith dinner. Remember when Kamala Harris just wrote it in and sent a video? Like, oh my God. And Donald Trump just tore it up. He did it with Hillary there in 2016. So he's been known to deliver great lines like that. And yeah, I mean, they might have been happy that it didn't happen this time, but I'll tell you what, if you give this man any extra time, he just perfects his skill on whatever it is. So maybe ultimately it's going to be really worth it, the wait. I'm excited.
0: Wow, I love that. Remember how we had like the Kings of Comedy tour? We're going to have the No Kings of Comedy. It'll be like a protest slash tour. We're talking to Lara Trump. We're having a good time doing it. I always think about it in that regard, because the superpower, I think, in his, you know, rise to political dominance has been his ability to connect with regular people. And that's what's missing right now on the left, is I don't think there's a regular person out there that has their priorities. You know, even when like this, I was just playing these clips before you came on about people vowing to defund ICE. There's nobody sitting around right now at the dinner table that's a serious person. It's like trying to pay a bill, but they're like, more importantly, did we get rid of the pretend Gestapo? You know, I don't think the average person has the luxury to pretend the way the Democratic Party does.
1: No, of course they don't, which is exactly their problem. And it's, I think, why they've been panicking for a long time. You know, they flipped everything around and plugged Kamala Harris in 2024 because they realized that not only were they not relatable in a lot of their positions, but their candidate himself just couldn't even function. And then they arguably gave us the least relatable person in Kamala Harris. And it's continued to bite them every single time. But this is just common sense stuff, Jimmy. You know, whenever you are advocating for crazy things and day to day, to your point, it's not top of mind for people, then you do kind of lose your grasp on that electorate, on that group of people.
0: Yeah.
1: And so it's, I think, one of the reasons that you've seen a lot of shift to the right in a lot of these different demographics. But you could absolutely say that Donald Trump was maybe the start of that, because he, I think, opened the door in so many ways for people to take another look at the Republican Party. For so long, we've kind of been characterized on the right in a certain way. And Donald Trump said, no, listen, this is a party for everybody. And here, I'll talk about it, and I'll tell you who I am, and I'll tell you why you should come on over. And the Democrats didn't like that. And then they got so deranged that everything commonsensical that he said, they went against. And now they're, you know, literally fighting against these issues that nobody cares about, nobody genuinely thinks about.
0: Yeah, that is the biggest challenge for them. It's like, you know, the heart wants what it wants, but in this case, the brain is like, I don't know, heart. we might want to talk about this. We're talking to Lara Trump. One thing I have to update you on. You talked about the president and how he brought down the house at the Al Smith dinner, and you said, you know, Kamala mailed it in and sent a video. The point I wanted to make in her defense is they actually didn't want her there because there was an open bar. So I think you got to be mindful of that. I mean, the campaign was already $1.5 billion in debt. They can't run up a liquor tab.
1: No, they can't. It would have been way high. So,
0: did you by chance see the video of her? It was a TMZ video last week, if she was speaking and the saxophone player in the band fell asleep. Did you see that by any chance?
1: I heard about it. I didn't see it, but
0: it's,
1: I mean,
0: so
1: listen,
0: wonderful.
1: That's the top of their ticket, though, isn't it, for 2028?
0: Right, like, she's actually the front runner right now. Like, she is.
1: Is it? It's the most shocking thing I've ever heard, actually. And it really, like, if I were head of the DNC, I would be in full-blown panic. They didn't want to do an autopsy on 2024. I mean, maybe because it's so embarrassing to you. You know, you just talk about $1.5 billion that they spent on a losing campaign, right, where everybody could see just how phony she was. I mean, my gosh, you can't have a bigger blowout than Donald Trump winning all of the swing states, the electoral college votes, and, you know, the popular vote. So I

0: I don't know. I don't know what they're doing over there. I'd be in full-blown panic mode. But they just seem like they're, you know, they're happy to fight against ICE and, you know, push the, I guess, illegal immigrants to the top of their agenda all the time. It's crazy.
1: It's so weird. It is. It's weird. But I don't know. I think if the election, if they had a campaign right now, it's either Kamala or, I mean, it's almost a shame that they told Biden he already finished his second term in office. Because I think he could run again and probably get more votes. But that's how they got rid of him last time. They were like, it was a good run, man. You did a great job. Both terms were stellar. We're going to need you to sign this fax and resign. That was my favorite. Do you know he quit the race via fax, Lara Trump? That was a real thing.
0: Is that right?
1: Yes. When he quit the race, it was a fax that went out with an initial. And nothing shady about it.
0: Using fax machines?
1: That's what I mean. I don't know.
0: That's wild. Well, and by the way, that's the only, that one, and I think his son Hunter's pardon were the only real signatures maybe Joe Biden gave his entire tenure as president. The rest of it we know is just auto pens. So, that is interesting. And a fax machine.
1: That is bananas. A fax machine. Wow. But in their defense, Elizabeth Warren wanted to do a smoke signal. And they were like, I don't know if every people are going to see it, so I don't even know. Lara, I don't know what's happening.
0: She does love that. And a beer.
1: Well, listen, I'm about to go wrap this broadcast up. I'm in a casino in Pennsylvania doing a radio event today. So you have actually classed this thing up exponentially.
0: Oh, well, I'm so honored. Thank you. Well, I hope they got a closed bar there for you in that case.
1: That's enough out of you. The bar is not my problem in a casino. I tried to tell them this and they didn't understand it. I was a gambler like when I was young. Okay. I didn't like go to like Gamblers Anonymous or anything. Like I was just a mess, you know? So every time somebody brings me to a casino, there's this progression of photos. You know what I mean? The first photo was like, we're drinking those tall frozen drinks. Cheers. Then there's a photo of me at a blackjack table with a pile of chips. Then there's a photo of me in a blonde wig powdering my Adam's apple to go make back the bus fare. I don't know if we have to post that.
0: Is it blackjack? Is that your game?
1: Yeah, I play a lot of blackjack. That whole song and dance.
0: Okay.
1: But
0: I know where I'll find you.
1: Amen. But from now on, I don't even, I'm not that bad anymore. Like, the only time I gamble now is when I eat a chicken kebab in Times Square. And that's, you know, a whole nother form of risk taking. It's not.
0: I'm not that bad, said like a true gambler.
1: Lara Trump, go eat your M&Ms. I'll see you soon.
0: I will. You're the best. Okay, sounds good.
1: There she goes, the great Lara Trump. There we go, back after this.
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0: On to the Roof. It's Fox Across America with Jimmy Failla. Trying not to get emotional, but this is a big one for me. The superstar state treasurer of the state of Pennsylvania, the GOP nominee for governor, is on the line. Stacey Garrity is in the house, and the crowd goes wild. Hey, Stace.
1: Hey, Jimmy. How are you?
0: Better now. Like, you're always good for morale, and it is my understanding. Am I going to see you at this Bold Gold event tonight?
1: You are going to see me. I'm going to make it there just in time, I think, for your speech.
0: Come on.
1: I'm looking forward to it.
0: That matters. No, that matters. It's the 10th annual, and the fact that they booked me tells me they're not really going to do an 11th.
1: I think you're the superstar.
0: Oh, come on. You're buttering me up. Well, I have, in honor of the fine people of Wilkes-Barre and the state of Pennsylvania as a whole, I have busted out. It is my favorite jacket from my overweight figure skater collection. It's not that it's like super loud and it's going to blow you away with rhinestones. It's just a jacket I like. I like the vibe. And I think it's right. I think it's right for the occasion. So, I think you got a lot to look forward to if that's the case.
1: Well, I've seen some of your jackets, so I'm looking forward to seeing this one.
0: Oh, come on. Well, give me this. As somebody who's running to be the next governor of the great state of Pennsylvania, something everybody in their right mind supports, do you feel like we're living in a moment right now where the Republican Party is actually talking about things that matter to people, and the Democrat Party is focusing on a lot of superficial character things and culture war things that don't necessarily pay bills and keep streets safe? Is it almost like they're giving you an advantage?
1: You know, I really think they are, because we have a governor right now more interested in Pennsylvania Avenue than helping Pennsylvania families, and it shows. So it may surprise your audience to know that Pennsylvania ranks 38th economically, 39th in education, 41st overall. And I have to end this with this one, because I am the state treasurer. We spend $5 billion more a year than what we bring in. So Pennsylvania is definitely at a crossroads, and we have to decide what kind of state we want to be.
0: Well, that's crazy to me, though, because I understand, like, you know, Governor Shapiro wants to be the next president. But what is the actual deliverable? Like, it's fascinating to me that people run for higher office and they don't really have an accomplishment to speak of. It's like Gavin Newsom. The biggest accomplishment is that there's a wait list to get a U-Haul to flee the state. That's not actually a good thing. You know what I mean? So when I see that in Pennsylvania, like, what is it about, you know, the mindset of people that says, well, I failed on this level. I think people need me to fail on an even bigger one. What are they catering to? I don't understand it.
1: Well, it is crazy because Pennsylvania, as you know, is the Saudi Arabia of natural gas, yet we haven't had any new power generation in 12 years. And here's the thing, it doesn't have to be this way. So this isn't really just a Pennsylvania issue, it's a national issue, because you do not want these stale, you know, policies of Josh Shapiro in your backyard.
0: Mm-hmm. And when you think of it in those terms, though, I mean, what you're essentially saying is, you know, we're going to lean into what makes this economy flourish and maybe transition into the type of a level of energy production where we might even be taking in more money than we're spending someday. Is that the pie in the sky world you're allowing us to dream of here?
1: You know what? That's what we have to do. We have to, you know, we are squandering our blessings in this great Commonwealth, and it doesn't have to be this way. We have the best, hardest working people. We have, like we just talked about, natural resources that are the envy of the world and world class industries. And, you know, we should be leading the nation in all these metrics and not falling, you know, to the bottom. I mean, in fact, we are the sixth highest state for people leaving the state for opportunity. So the guy that's chasing people away wants a promotion, just like Gavin Newsom. It's crazy.
0: Yeah, that is not good. We're talking to Stacey Garrity, GOP nominee for governor in the great state of Pennsylvania. We've only got a minute to go. I think you've inspired me to put on an even nicer jacket. Like, I think I might have to phone it into New York, and we might have a drone flight into Wilkes-Barre in the next hour to get me something a little more razzle-dazzle. You raised the bar. We only had 5 minutes, but you really took it somewhere, Stacey. You should take a bow.
1: Oh, thank you, Jimmy. Great to be on with you.
0: Amen. I will see you tonight. We're pumped up for this. This is our Super Bowl. So buckle up. It's the 10th anniversary dinner. I'll be giving a keynote at some point, and you're in charge of keeping me away from the open bar, okay? The great Stacey Garrity. In the next hour, more political powerhouses from the great state of Pennsylvania. More you and me time. We're driving it like we stole it, because I'm from New York, and that's pretty much how people get around. Big final hour coming up.
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11: Monitoring for the hantavirus. I'm Carmen Roberts, Fox News. Global health authorities are watching for any sign of the hantavirus that appeared on a Dutch cruise ship and left three dead. The ship is set to dock in Spain's Canary Islands tomorrow, but some passengers left the ship before the virus was detected. Fox's CB Cotton has more from New York.
12: And today, the director of the World Health Organization on social media, he shared a letter that he wrote to the people of Spain's Canary Islands. In it, he said the outbreak is not another COVID-19 and the current public health risk is low. Before the virus was detected, the ship's operator said more than 24 people from across the globe, including the U.S., had already left the ship. So far, now health officials in Arizona, California, Georgia, New Jersey, Texas, and Virginia have confirmed they're monitoring people who recently traveled aboard or may have been exposed through international flights. State health departments have said none of these returned passengers are showing symptoms.
11: And health officials believe a Dutch couple may have contracted the virus during a bird watching trip in Argentina before boarding the ship. Still no name on the pedestrian hit and killed by a plane taking off last night at Denver International. One reason may be the person was partially sucked into one of the jet's engines.
13: Frontier Flight 4345 was hurtling down the runway, taking off for Los Angeles, when they struck a person who had gotten out onto the runway. Smoke was reported in the cabin and passengers were evacuated via slides as a precautionary measure. The Airbus A321 was carrying 224 passengers and 7 crew members. Airport officials say they checked the fence line after the incident, finding it intact.
11: Fox's Max Gordon reporting. 12 passengers reported minor injuries, with 5 transported to hospitals. 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
18: The U.S. and Iran say the ceasefire is holding despite a flare-up of attacks in and around the Strait of Hormuz. Fox's Alex Hogan has more from the White House.
19: U.S. Central Command says as of today, American forces have redirected 58 commercial vessels and disabled four since April 13th. Today, one senior British official tells Fox the HMS Dragon Type 45 destroyer now is in the Gulf to protect ships in the waterway. The U.K.'s Ministry of Defense today explains that the ship will support efforts to clear mines and, again, protect ships.
18: In other news, a Hall of Fame manager for the Atlanta Braves has died.
20: The team announced today that Hall of Fame manager Bobby Cox has died. Cox had short stints with the Braves and the Toronto Blue Jays in the 70s and 80s before returning to Atlanta in 1990. The Braves won 14 straight division titles and a World Series championship in 1995, the last year that Ted Turner owned the team. Turner died on Wednesday at the age of 87. Bobby Cox ended his career in 2010, ranking fourth in all-time wins. Bobby Cox was 84 years old.
18: And a statement by the Atlanta Braves says that Bobby was the best manager to ever wear a Braves uniform. They also called his legacy unmatched. New graduates entering the workforce may want to choose their first step carefully. Fox's Chris Foster explains.
21: As college graduates look for work, a study from Wallet Hub finds some entry-level jobs offer a clearer path to success. Researchers looked at starting pay, opportunity, growth potential, and job risk, and found top roles include computer hardware engineer, certified nursing assistant, and entry-level engineering jobs. The report says those positions stand out for strong demand, solid pay, and long-term career growth. Researchers add that fields tied to healthcare, infrastructure, and tech.
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1: Hot damn, we got a big hour coming up on Fox Across America with your main man, Jimmy Failla. We are, of course, broadcasting live from the Bold Gold Media Studios inside Mohican, Pennsylvania in Wilkes-Barre. Folks are playing the slots. I'm playing the hits. We got another big hour coming up with some political powerhouses from the great state of Pennsylvania. Talking about Congressman Rob Bresnahan, who is going to be here from the 8th Congressional District, as well as Congressman Dan Muser from PA9 in the House as well. We'll get to some of your calls, texts, tweets, carrier pigeons. Send a smoke signal if Elizabeth Warren's listening. Nobody cares. You're all welcome. You can be a Republican. You can be a Democrat. Just don't be a bang. I'm in a good mood. I got to speak at this event tonight. It's the Bold Gold Broadcast and Media Foundation's 10th event and dinner. And they essentially talk to young kids who want to get into broadcasting. And I explain to them what it takes to make it in broadcasting. Obviously, a lot of drugs. I kid. I do the show completely sober. And no one believes that. You know, they just assume I'm sniffing glue or something between commercial breaks. But the truth is, like, even if you come to see me do stand-up comedy, I'm going to be in Omaha this weekend at the Astro. I was in Des Moines last weekend. If you were at either of those shows, something you might have noticed is I had no alcohol on stage because my brain is faster sober than it is boozed up. You know, that whole thing?
2: Fat, drunk, and stupid is no way to go through life, son.
1: No, fat, drunk, and stupid is how I've gone through most of my life. But you still got to be a professional. When you have a job to do, you got to do the damn job. And you got to do it in the highest capacity possible because that's how you really make a market for yourself. If you're somebody listening right now who wants to make it in broadcasting or any other medium for that matter, is you got to go out there and be undeniable. And my undeniable quality is that people listening to me for 3 hours a day come away from this show believing that they, too, could get a nationally syndicated talk show. I'm empowering. You go, well, if this bozo keeps rambling on about food and scantily clad women, if this guy can get a 3-hour national talk show, there's hope for all of us. So I get what I bring to the airwaves. But as we get underway, we're not going to harp on me a lot in this hour. We got some adulting to do before the congressmen get here. I wanted to start really quickly. Something we spoke to yesterday and a little bit in the last hour. We had Lara Trump on and we had the great Stacey Garrity on, who should very well be the next governor of Pennsylvania. Okay, and we were talking about how the Democrats don't have the same priorities as the rest of the country. And they want you to focus on a lot of niche things. I'm going to give you an example about education. Okay, Randy Weingartner is the head of the National Teachers Association, that whole thing. Okay, Educators Association, NEA. Here she is speaking yesterday, not about improving test scores or making schools safer, maybe a greater emphasis on athletic competition so the kids don't look like they're in their third trimester of a pregnancy from sitting around staring at screens all day. No, what she gets on the mic to tell you is that the teachers union sent a threatening letter to Target telling them that we own 7% of your stock. And you better start criticizing ICE, because if you don't side with us on standing up for the violent migrant criminals that ICE targets, we're going to short your stock. Does any of this sound like it has anything to do with educating your kids? Honestly, does it make the streets safer? Guys, do you know who ICE deports? ICE. I'm talking about ICE, Immigration and Customs Enforcement. They deport convicted violent criminals. ICE isn't going after someone's grandma. Okay, that's not who they're tasked with deporting. Okay, they're tasked with deporting people who have detainers on them because of violent crimes they've committed. If you get arrested in America, ICE gets a phone call. They come down to the jail. They grab the guy with the outstanding rape warrant, murder warrant, pedophilia warrant, and they remove him from the country.
3: Get him out of here. Get him out.
1: ICE is tasked with deporting the worst human beings imaginable. Here is the teachers union demanding that Target oppose ICE. Now, again, ICE is there to stop the pedophiles and the murderers and the rapists from going after the children of Minneapolis. And here is the teachers union saying, well, the real priority is letting those dirtbags stick around. And again, when you speak to not sharing priorities with anyone in their right mind, this is probably the best example I can give you. Clip 15.
4: We sent a letter to Target a few weeks ago, right at around the time of the occupation by the federal government of Minnesota, that said, why are you not, we're writing to you not only as consumers of your products, but we own about 7% of your stock. And why are you not, or actually probably even more than that, I'm not looking at the letter, why are you not listening to the people in Minnesota, the place that you are headquartered, the place that you started? They want you to be with them telling ICE to stay out.
1: I mean,
5: this is ridiculous.
1: Okay, no, they don't. How about teach the kids? Do you know that Minnesota ranks 42nd nationally in education? And you got the teachers union threatening Target over their support or lack of an opposition to ICE? Like, the point is, like, your kids aren't the priority, man. And what drives me crazy when I focus on this is, like, I grew up, I followed politics my whole life. Okay. We always knew they were going to run on one thing and maybe not follow through on it, or run on one thing and do the other. But they still offered you the courtesy of telling you they were your top priority. You know what I mean? It's, you know, this, we're not living in a world where they don't even pretend they care about what you want and need. Nobody in Minneapolis can read right now. And the woman running the teachers union is like, we just threatened to sell Target stock out of our pension fund because they haven't campaigned against ICE. How does that help your kid read? Okay, the answer is it doesn't. Does it make the streets safer? Does it make the ball team better? Does it make the kids healthier? Their priorities are not your priorities. Let me give you the rest of this threat. This is fascinating. It's clip 16.
4: Of course, they disregarded that letter. And what we're doing now, and we're going to the AFL-CIO convention with this resolution ourselves, is we're asking everyone around the country, starting with our members, that for back to school, buy local, don't buy Target. You know, there's two times for retailers that are really big times for them. One is Christmas and the other is back to school. So first, using our pension funds, but also using ourselves as consumers and to try to actually get these corporations or get the moneyed interest, the capital interest in the country to be far more aligned with workers.
1: Good God. That's Randy Weingarten.
6: What would you do with a brain if you had one?
1: Good question to ask her, because she's not even pretending the kids are the priority. And it's so funny. Because she's flat out saying, hey, no, we're going to short their stock. We're going to tell people to shop local. By the way, you know what you couldn't do when the teachers union wouldn't let the kids go back to school? You couldn't shop local because all the mom and pops were closed. Because Randy Weingarten backed a vaccine mandate that made it hard to hire people, made it hard for people to go shopping if they didn't have the vaccine yet. And maybe bigger than all of that, championed an enhanced unemployment benefit that paid more money to stay home than it did to go to work, which is why so many small businesses got crushed by COVID. But again, my bigger question here is not about COVID mismanagement. It's about this is the reason people hate the teachers union now. Guys, people like rank and file, a lot of people hate the teachers union. And my wife is a special needs teacher for a long time. She's got a lot of great teacher friends. I had a lot of great teachers who were the driving force behind whatever it is I've amounted to in life. There are so many great teachers out there right now whose heart is in the right place and who make education their top priority. But as it pertains to the union, their top priority is not education. It's being a radical left-wing attack dog for liberal politics. They're no longer teaching kids how to think. They're teaching kids what to think. They're now telling kids Target is bad because they don't oppose ICE. And again, try to wrap your head around that. Back in the day, politics had slogans like a chicken in every pot. And now the Democrats are like a migrant gangbanger in every community. If I'm elected, nobody in Trendyaragua will ever get sent back to Venezuela again. They'll be free to rape and rob on the streets of Minneapolis. Like, what are we talking about here? And like, the compass is obviously broken. But what bothers me is not people being bad at what they do. I'm used to that. I'm used to incompetence. I was naive when I got into politics and I thought everybody was smart. I was like, there's no way I can keep up with these people. Now they're all a bunch of moonbats. But Randy Weingarten gets on TV every day. Do you remember? She was the one who flew over to Ukraine when the Ukrainian war broke out and took the photo op with Zelensky. What on earth did the Ukrainian war have to do with education in America? Nothing. Definitely not the math department. If you added up how much money we were spending on a country that's considered to be the number one corruption risk in the world. I'm not telling you Putin's the good guy, but I'm telling you Randy Weingarten is not there on behalf of the American school kid. Okay, and that's the biggest challenge. I've been harping on this a lot today and a lot this week. Is these are not like serious people. Are they serious in their quest for power? Yes. But they're not even paying attention. Like if you run the teachers union, it's pretty easy. The kids. We got to do this for the kids. We got to do that for the kids. We got to do this for the test scores. We got to do this for nutrition. We got to do that for physical fitness. The idea that we have a woman running a teachers union who thinks she's Jimmy Hoffa and she's just getting out there and threatening people. We'll short your freaking stock, Target. We'll send somebody down to the mom and pop. How you like that, huh? Are you talking to me? That's who Randy Weingarten is. A lot of these people are theater nerds drunk on power. But what they realize is their power has been given to them because they're supposed to be representative of an entirely different issue. In Randy Weingarten's case, it is kids. Teach the kids to read. Okay? She's teaching them to get mad at Target for not deporting the gangbangers who are in our country illegally. Okay? Now think about that. Like, I would say read the writing on the wall, but sadly, under Randy Weingarten and the teachers union, 70% of the kids in this country can't read the writing on the wall.
3: I love the poorly educated.
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0: Riverside, Mohegan, Pennsylvania, in Wilkes-Barre. And joining us now, a political powerhouse, if ever there was one, superstar congressman from the 8th Congressional District here in NEPA, as the locals call it. I am talking about the superstar himself, Rob Bresnahan. Hey, man.
1: Wow, what a quite the lead in there. High expectations.
0: Listen, I read it just the way you wrote it down and gave me the $50. I mean, I'm not going to complicate the transaction any more than I already have. But no, it's great to see you.
1: Great to be here. Welcome to Northeastern Pennsylvania.
0: I love it so much. Can I give you my only gripe? Because I have a lot of family in Pennsylvania. I have a lot of Polish family in Ambridge, which is on the western side of the state. I love NEPA. I ate at a great place last night. It was called Grieco's.
1: Sure, excellent.
0: They let me right in. They were great. A lot of Fox News fans. They treated me like $1 million, okay? But there is this energy I have as a New Yorker with this accent and maybe this jacket that made half the people I meet assume I was in the witness protection program.
1: And that's in Exeter, too, nonetheless.
0: Yeah, in Exeter, of all places. And it was a great place, but we're having a wonderful time out here. And, of course, tonight's a phenomenal event because we're talking to future broadcasters. And people are, you know, asking me, like, what's it going to take to make it in broadcasting? And the answer is, obviously, compromising photos of powerful people. You know, that's at least what it did for me. But on your end, you have actually fought the ground war on behalf of voters and prioritized what they do. I consider that, as a broadcaster, the most challenging aspect of my job right now is that you're opposed by a party that does not share anyone's priorities. Like, I just played a segment of the Teachers Association saying they're pressuring Target because they don't oppose ICE. If you're the Teachers Association, kids need to read, they need to write, they need to do math. They don't need to take a position on ICE, is my take.
1: I'm not sure what that has to do with geometry or world history at that exact moment.
0: Yes!
1: And you know what? I appreciate your gripe, though, because constituency services are one of our top priorities. And Exeter is actually where my family was born and raised. And I just drove through Exeter to get here today. So
0: get out of here.
1: It's always exciting. And from the broadcast perspective, you're talking to someone who married an on-air news personality who all of a sudden did not have her contract renewed as an anchor after our election victory. So
0: really?
1: I get it. I empathize. So thanks for doing the work.
0: Fascinating stuff. We're talking to Rob Bresnahan from the 8th Congressional District of Pennsylvania. That is the thing I find fascinating about all of this, is that I grew up in America. I'm 49 years old. Okay, I grew up in Levittown. We have a Levittown, PA. I grew up in Levittown, Long Island. Very similar. Suburban, hard scrabble. I had a lot of cops.
1: Is that Nick Lolotis district?
0: By me?
1: Yes.
0: No. But wait, hold on a second. Say that name again.
1: Nick Lolota or Garbarino?
0: Yeah, I think it's Garbarino.
1: Okay, Garbs.
0: But where we are based in the city, it's a whole different story now. But basically what I'm saying is I grew up in Levittown at a time when there was this collective civic pride that I feel like is lacking. I see the president trying to get us back there with America 250, and we're going to have the Olympics and all of that stuff. But don't you think at the most primitive level, okay, this is not a political point, it's a human point. If you live in America, you've kind of hit the lottery by virtue of the fact that you were born here. Shouldn't we, at the very least, as political parties, be able to agree on that?
1: Well, you would think. I think that's what Northeastern Pennsylvania does exceptionally well. I mean, we stand for the national anthem. We support our police. We support our law enforcement. And most people just want to be able to live life, pursuit of happiness, and be able to, you know, provide for their family and put food on the table. And, you know, and I think when you start to over-dramatize what we have going on in society, Northeastern Pennsylvania is always a humbling place to get back to your roots.
0: Yeah, that's a great point. And there's nothing more humbling than a broadcast from a casino.
1: Why not?
0: Because I could leave here in a limo. I could leave here hitchhiking.
1: Oh, yeah, with nothing. You can leave with it all. Lose it all. But, hey, listen, one of our local boroughs might get a new snowplow truck out of that. So we appreciate it.
0: Talking to Congressman Rob Bresnahan from the 8th Congressional District. We are live in Mohegan, Pennsylvania. Tonight we're speaking. You're going to be there at the dinner. It's the 10th annual Bold Gold Broadcast and Media Foundation. We talk to aspiring broadcasters, super patriots of the like. You obviously have broadcast chops like your wife. Did you ever have any interest in doing this?
1: From a broadcast perspective or from a political perspective?
0: No, broadcast perspective.
1: No. I like to be the person that picks things up and puts them down behind the scenes. That's been one of the hardest parts about me adapting to this new role.
0: No, but I want to give you this. Hold on a second. Because you, like, have really good command on a mic as a guy who hosts a national show. Sometimes you sit down with an elected official and you're like, all right, champ, you got to carry this one.
1: Jimmy, we're real. We're real. Don't say that because the door's not that big for my head to get through. But we're just real. We're pragmatic. We're sensible. And we just, you know, we just try to do the right things. We call balls and strikes.
0: Fair. But I think that is the biggest challenge in our politics right now, is that one party doesn't seem to be in the same stadium. And I just keep coming back to that because so much of what I had to cover today, I even had Larry Trump on a little while ago, and we were talking about things that have nothing to do with America. Like, shouldn't, that was like the oldest premise in politics is there was a time where people would like run on things, maybe not do them, but at least run on caring about what you cared about. I don't know how we got to this other place. I truly don't. I don't know if it's social media. What do you think it is?
1: I think it's all the above. And also we just live in a world where it's just constant information. It's constant data and it can be manipulated in any which way, shape or form. And, you know, the media is not a friend most often. And, you know, you say one thing or one snippet and now all of a sudden something we said here today is probably going to end up an attack ad against me because, you know, something ludicrous. And, but that's the world in which we live in. And, you know, we persevere, you fight what's right and you fight for Northeastern Pennsylvania.
0: And I love that. And if you're listening right now and you want to run that attack ad, contact me, because you never know how this gambling's gonna go. I might be willing to sell you some footage at top dollar. I kid. Congressman, great stuff, man. Take a bow.
1: Jimmy, thanks for having us.
0: I'll see you at the dinner. The great Congressman Rob Bresnahan from the 8th Congressional District. We're back in Mohegan, Pennsylvania after this on Fox Across America.

0: WFTV Studios inside Mohican, Pennsylvania in Wilkes-Barre. And this is a big one. Joining me now in studio, superstar congressman from the 9th Congressional District. I am talking about Congressman Dan Muser in the House. Crowd goes wild. Hey, man.
1: Now, great to be with you, Jimmy. Thank you.
0: Something I did not know until you sat down in the studio and informed me is that you grew up on Long Island in Babylon?
1: That I did.
0: We could have did this in a diner.
1: We got plenty of diners out there, but you know what? I think we got better diners out here.
0: Whoa, that's a strong move to the hoop, Congressman.
1: I chose Pennsylvania. I wasn't born here, but I certainly chose it, and it's home, and we're fortunate for it. But yes, we get back.
0: It's a great vibe, great people. One thing I noticed about the district is literally you never drive more than 50 feet without seeing a business that has a sign up that says cold beer.
1: Well,
0: cold beer. This is the cold beer capital of the world.
1: Well, you know what's funny about that? We have such beer sales restrictions. They mm-hmm. need to inform people that they do, in fact, sell beer because we have such prohibitions on it.
0: Is that true?
1: Yeah.
0: Wow, I didn't know that. So that's the government complicating something. That's a good example of that?
1: It is. We have a complicated government here.
0: Uh-huh.
1: A lot of regulations, mm-hmm. But we're surviving. Pennsylvania can do a lot better, and you know, if we get the right governor and the right legislator on the state level, better mm-hmm. things will happen.
0: Well, it's funny because I was talking to Stacey Garrity earlier. She's a state treasurer, obviously, as you know, and she's running to be the governor. And she was just talking about how this state is essentially the Saudi Arabia of natural gas
1: mm-hmm.
0: and that we're not really leaning into that enough. Is that a regulatory thing? Is that some type of green energy ideology? Like, why is the foot not on the gas when it comes to that sort of thing?
1: We were just talking earlier how nothing happens by accident.
0: Yeah.
1: There's a competition of states that exist out there.
0: Mm-hmm.
1: Great things are happening in the Trump administration from an economic standpoint, national security standpoint, domestic energy production, lowering more efficiencies, rooting out waste, abuse, and fraud, focused on limited government, which is, you know, a conservative principle. But I'm more of what works principle than conservative principle.
0: Mm-hmm.
1: Limited government works,
0: yes.
1: Less regulations. We happen to be one of the most overregulated states.
0: Yep.
1: And we have a problem with our education system,
0: mm-hmm.
1: similar to what you were just talking about when I drove in listening to you in Minnesota.
0: Yeah.
1: We've got, frankly, you know, we got great teachers,
0: yep.
1: but we got a teachers union that runs ramshod over a lot of the legislator.
0: Yeah.
1: And for money and things of that nature, and everything would be fine if we had the results to show for it.
0: Yeah.
1: But we don't. We're number like 34, 35, 37. You mentioned before Minnesota's 43.
0: Yeah, it's a big
1: and
0: number.
1: Here they are talking about boycotting Target rather than educating their children, their leadership. You know, it's crazy.
0: Yeah, it's scary stuff. We're talking to Congressman Dan Muser from the 9th Congressional District out here in Pennsylvania. I'm fascinated by this. It's a brazen thing now where there's not even a pretense that, you know, especially when it comes to that Minnesota clip I played you, like they're not even pretending the kids are the priority. Like when you're talking about shorting Target stock because Target doesn't do enough to oppose ICE, how does that help anybody learn anything? And I think the answer is it doesn't, right?
1: Right. And they've stated that. You've heard them at some of the union meetings again and all. And you know what? It's not about being against unions. It's not about being against teachers. You know what? Everybody remembers. You remember, I'm sure, your third grade teacher, particularly if they were good.
0: Yep.
1: And ninth grade teacher and everyone else that was good.
0: Yes.
1: But the problem is that there's not enough accountability in our teaching system,
0: yep.
1: or at least there's not in Pennsylvania.
0: Mm-hmm.
1: We have two levels, satisfactory and unsatisfactory. And I didn't mean to get into all this on uh-huh. education, but yep. it matters a lot.
0: Yes.
1: Because I'm for funding it, but when there's no accountability, but we have 98.8% of our teachers get listed as satisfactory.
0: Yeah.
1: So, you know what? They're all not satisfactory. But anyway, point is that we need school choice, things yep. of that nature mm-hmm. matter. We need limited government.
0: Yep.
1: You know, the things that are being done in Congress, and it's a struggle. You know,
0: yeah.
1: I came from the business world, I mentioned to you.
0: Things happen more efficiently there.
1: Wow, and then some. not even close. I even say to my staff sometimes, what are you, don't act like you work for the government. Okay,
0: yeah.
1: Act like you're working with me. Not for me, but with me.
0: You know, it's funny, if you listen to like old Reagan clips, you know, he always used to say, you know, like government's not solution to the problem, government is.

0: the level of bureaucracy, of corruption. Uh-huh. I'm going to go so far as to say corruption and bias.
1: Yeah.
0: That they allow to develop. Not to mention the fact, you know, the SBA had 2,300 employees when Biden administration came in. When they left, they had 5,200, Jimmy.
1: That's insane.
0: Insane. And then when we cut it back by like 30%, oh, my God, you're letting people. And get this, when we went and did a, it wasn't even a surprise visit. Mm-hmm. They had about 15% of the employees, this is 2 years after COVID, showing up for work.
1: Wow.
0: Yeah. That's how inefficient that they allow it to go, and that's the Trump administration is not doing that. And that's what people got to remember with these midterms.
1: Yeah.
0: These midterms, if we let these go, count on impeachment, not just of the president, the vice president, for no reason, cabinet members, and then investigations on crazy stuff.
1: Yes.
0: And
1: essentially what it is it'll allow them to run out the clock on the Trump administration.
0: You said it.
1: And there's nothing you can do legislatively.
0: And then start politicking immediately for 2028.
1: That's all this is. And I'm watching it like the slow motion train wreck ensue, because even right now in this moment, there's no Democrat getting in front of a microphone talking about any deliverable for the midterms other than we're going to get Trump.
0: You said
1: but that's
0: it.
1: Not a deliverable. That's the part I'm fascinated by. Right. People used to say, like, I'll lower the bills or I'll clean up the streets. Yeah. And now it's really become just such like a bitter, petty partisan feud. I don't know why I'm mad-libbing with all this alliteration as a community college guy. I don't know why I did that to myself. But we're talking to Congressman Dan Muser about all of the dysfunction in Washington. We are, of course, in the Mohican Casino. Be honest. Did they book you on this interview to keep me away from the blackjack tables? Tell me what they told you on the way in.
0: Well, you know what? This place, one thing Pennsylvania's done pretty well is our casino initiatives. We have 12 casinos. It works well. They're highly taxed.
1: Yep.
0: But it works. It delivers these days almost $2 billion, $1.5 billion. Now, people are overpromised. Some people are going to hear me say, oh, it wasn't run right. You know, it was supposed to pay for our property taxes. Mm-hmm. Well, it does, but nowhere near enough since there's 6 million homes in Pennsylvania that need, you know, property tax relief. But there are other ways to do that. Driving the economy forward, a lot of the energy initiatives we have, even these data centers coming in, which is a really, you know, local, big contentious issue right now.
1: Yeah.
0: But if we can make those work, those can bring a lot of value to our state.
1: Yeah.
0: And not just value, improving to our hospitals, improving to our schools, improving to our manufacturing, you know, AI, the AI revolution, being on the edge of it.
1: Yeah, that's a great point. And the thing I would add to that, too, is what often gets kind of like omitted from the context of this is spending. Okay, the government just spends too much money. Like, they're doing this whole class warfare, go eat the rich thing. Mm-hmm. But we don't have a revenue problem. We have a spending problem. And it's like, if we all know those stories of like a guy who got drafted in the first round of the NFL. He made $100 million, but he's broke somehow. We live like that as a government. We're the richest country in the world, that we're $37 trillion in debt. It's not a revenue problem at that point.
0: It's not. Even look at the numbers. The increases in revenues are phenomenal.
1: Yeah.
0: During the Trump won 4 years, we had like 30%, 35% increase in revenue.
1: Uh-huh.
0: But we had, you know, close to that in spending.
1: Yeah.
0: Now, a lot of that was due to the COVID shutdown, which, you know, what so many mistakes were made.
1: Yeah.
0: You can't even start pointing blame. But when the Biden administration came in, they didn't want any, you know, don't let any crisis go without maximizing, without taking advantage of. Whatever that saying exactly is.
1: Never let a good crisis go to waste.
0: Go to waste.
1: Something like that. Yep. Yeah.
0: They spend, when we're in recovery, $7 trillion. And we couldn't stop them. I mean, it was
1: the crazy
0: inflation through the roof.
1: Yeah, it was bananas. Well, since you said inflation, because that's where I wanted to go with this, the Inflation Reduction Act was a climate bill. They called it the Inflation Reduction Act, but in a roundabout way, they had a concert on the lawn congratulating themselves for climate spending.
0: Because that's what it was.
1: Yeah. And it was a little bit of a Trojan horse, if you will.
0: Unbelievable.
1: Okay. And, you know, we're in Mohican. We're not interested in Trojan horses. We can bet real horses right out the door. I don't need your Trojan horses.
0: Yeah.
1: So we got a good event tonight. It's exciting. As a Babylon guy growing up, and ultimately you moved to Pennsylvania and you had a very successful business, did talk radio play a role in your life or your evolution or your worldview, listening to it as a commuter or anything like that?
0: Well, yes. I used to listen to Howard Stern.
1: Oh, that's funny.
0: Very early on.
1: Mm-hmm.
0: I remember driving to work. I actually worked out at Robert Moses.
1: Oh, get out. It's funny. Yeah. Oh, yeah. I know it well.
0: Yeah. And I'd be listening to Howard Stern on the way in when he was with WNBC way back in that day. And then after a little while, after a number

0: years. I'll never forget when I first started with Pride Mobility, a guy by the name of Rush Limbaugh started coming on the radio. And I spent a lot of time listening to him. But there were other people in New York, right, on 1010 and
1: that
0: I used to listen to.
1: No, I love all that. And you were listening to, like, Howard when he was, you know, on the way to become the king of all media. Now he's like...
0: he was funny.
1: Yeah, now he's like the Prince Harry of all media. It's a lot of complaints. It's like...
0: It really is. I haven't listened to him in years. You turn it on, I turn it on for a minute, I can't even listen to him. It's ridiculous.
1: Yeah, because he was a champion of the little guy.
0: Yeah.
1: And I bet you on some level, for real. Because, you know, President Trump called into the Stern Show once a week for about 20 years. If you have a Howard ego where you think you're the king of all media and you're the self-described king of all media, having a guest on your show become the most famous human being that ever lived is probably too much for his ego to deal with.
0: So true.
1: Yeah.
0: So that's exactly what it is.
1: Yeah.
0: Right. He beyond surpassed him, right?
1: Yeah.
0: He was the guest on his show.
1: Yeah. I mean, think about it. Howard is a guy who ran for governor of New York once.
0: Yeah, I remember that.
1: It lasted about an hour and a half.
0: He wouldn't release his taxes. I remember. And how about Trump? You grew up with him. I grew up with him more because I got a good 10 years on you. And from the Woman Ring to all the things that he was doing. And yeah, he was, a New York celebrity.
1: Yeah.
0: But so many charitable. We used to hear all about the a guy helped him with his change his tire and he paid his mortgage off.
1: Yeah.
0: But the Woman Ring is another example. And the buildings that he...
1: Since you're bringing this up, can I just jump in for a second? We're talking to Congressman Dan Muser. At the funeral for Jesse Jackson, every Democrat elected official got up there and called Trump some form of white supremacist. It was Donald Trump that gave the Rainbow Coalition their office space in 1984 to Jesse Jackson. And that's the point.
0: That's a surprise.
1: So it's been 10 years of them manufacturing a hysteria around a guy we all knew.
0: Right.
1: But they've kind of reacted to him as if it was this fringe character who blasted onto the scene, and ergo, the ends justified the means in terms of the unconditional ways that they've opposed an America First agenda. But I think people are starting to get it. I think your success is proof of that. People want competent leadership that shares their priorities. That's all you need to do. You know, that's, I mean, if we're talking to you, I feel like I could run, but I can't pass the background check. So I'll leave it to you.
0: You would. You should run.
1: No, never.
0: You know, we got some good members out there. Don't go running against Garbarino or Lotto.
1: No, they're safe. The Long Island guys are safe. Yeah. It's going to be fine. I'm going nowhere. I'm here on the radio where I belong.
0: You can run against Swazi if you want.
1: All right, well, we'll see how this blackjack foray goes.
0: Okay.
1: Congressman, I really appreciate this. I'll see you tonight.
0: Jimmy, great seeing you. See you tonight. Thanks for being here.
1: You're damn right. Well, let's get him.
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9: how did I lose weight? And I did. Lean, right here. I did. I love this stuff. Listen, Brickhouse Nutrition been with me for a long time. So chatting with Miles, I'm up at like 235. True story, I never minded being 235, but you know what minded? My knees that were falling apart and my back. I'm like, I don't know what, before I started really lifting, probably about 190. So 235 was a lot. I said, I got to lose some LBs, Miles. He said, Dan, we're going to sick our team of docs and researchers on it, and we're going to get you a really good product because I don't want to take a lot of these needles and stuff. You know what he did? He got lean. He got lean. I got lean using Lean, L-E-A-N. The product works. Me and Paula both use it. I'm now down about 200, 202. Losing weight's a pain. I've been there. You look in the mirror. You're getting a little gooey as you get older. No good. Brickhouse Nutrition is one of the best products out there. It works like most of these GLP-1s. Most of those weight loss injections, they help control blood sugar and curb appetite so you eat less. There's really no mystery to how they work. But that's what Lean was created to do without the needles, but it replicates the benefits of these injections. Lean supports healthy blood sugar, helps reduce spikes and cravings. It drives snacking and cravings. I'm telling you, I can vouch for it. I use it myself. Get healthier, lose that unnecessary, those unnecessary pounds, right? Lean goes a step further. Helps your body burn fat, turn it into energy instead of storing it. No prescriptions, no needles. You've been thinking about losing weight? Let's go. No more wasted time. Try it today. Just give it a shot. I'm that confident it's going to work for you. Go to brickhousenutrition.com/Dan. Use promo code Dan, my first name, for 20% off. Paula just bought some of this last night. Bought some of it, excuse me. Brickhousenutrition.com/Dan. Promo code Dan. Pick up your bottle of Lean today. Give it a shot. These statements have not been evaluated by the FDA. It's not intended to diagnose, treat, cure, or prevent any disease. It's not a substitute or alternative for care from a healthcare provider. Thank you, Brickhouse Nutrition. 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

0: 9th on Fox Across America with Jimmy Fallon. If you're listening nationally, this is it. To quote Boys to Men, we've come to the end of the road. 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We are, of course, going to be eating dinner at the Bold Gold Broadcast and Media Foundation's 10th event and dinner, which assists young people getting into radio broadcasting, specifically the news and talk formats here at Mohican, which is Pennsylvania's first casino. And we're doing this, of course, on behalf of our superstar Fox Across America affiliate, 94.3 FM, The Talker. And they have put on a phenomenal, phenomenal event today. A lot of great congressmen, a lot of local news personalities. Obviously, my main man, Joe Portelli, running the board on this end. I got Josh and Mikey up in New York checking in on the show in between visits to the online gambling sites. And we've had a phenomenal time. And I will tell you this as, you know, someone thrilled to be chosen to come out and be at one of these events around future broadcasters. Everybody who is lucky enough to wind up behind a microphone or in front of a camera, I say this all the time to you, man. You are going to be a force multiplier of something. You're going to put thousands and millions of people into whatever vibe you project into the universe. And I bring it up a lot to talk about broadcasting, but it actually applies to everybody listening to this show. Whether you're in broadcasting or you're a dog groomer, okay, or you deliver auto parts, or you're a mailman, or you're a cop, or you're a fireman, whatever the hell you do, you're a teacher. It doesn't, none of it matters. The point is, whatever your vibe is, you're constantly multiplying that every day into hundreds and thousands of lives, whether you realize it or not. That's why I do this stupid be cool kumbaya show where I'm like, everybody needs to chill the F out and have a nice time. Okay, we live in America, and I talked to so many people today in elected office. Lara Trump was even here. She's not in elected office, but her father-in-law is the friggin' president. And we were talking about how we let politics get so partisan and petty and stupid that it's now so much more important to beat the other political side that you can get away with not even attempting to represent people. Okay, I'm going to play you some clips tomorrow of political ads that I clipped in my travels here today to be at this event, where everybody's running for office on, we need someone who will stand up to Trump, you know? And if I'm county executive, I won't back down from Donald Trump, which sounds great, except you're not going to have anything to do with Donald Trump. You know, we're now in this place where people aren't really running on like, yeah, I'll lower prices or I'll, you know, make the schools better or the streets will be a little safer. They're not even doing that. They're just like, hey, you're one of those people who hates Trump as a lifestyle, so I'm going to point out that he's bad, remind you that I don't like him, and demand your vote. But you're voting for nothing. That's the part that gets me all the time. We talked a little bit about gas prices at the top of the show. That's real. Like, if you're voting, you don't like the direction of the gas prices, you want the war to end, or you want them to increase production or natural gas here in Pennsylvania, whatever the case may be, I get it. That's a tangible thing. But when you're running on literally the phrase orange man bad, okay, you are no longer a serious person. And that's all you ever need to be successful in this world, is somebody folks recognize as a force multiplier of positive energy that kind of has their eye on the prize. They're trying to do good things with their time in your life, their time in elected office, their time on this earth. I don't know why I'm giving you a commencement speech. Maybe because when you get grades like the ones I got, no one's ever going to ask you to give a commencement speech. I don't even get to give a speech tonight. It's like a Q&A. But the point is, we did 3 hours out here in Mohican and managed not to venture into the casino once. So the good news is I didn't lose any money, okay? The bad news is the night is young. So you might see me tomorrow on the radio.
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